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6: 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What's the most you ever lost on the coin toss?
7: Larry Elder here, the sage from South Central, the Prince of Pico Union, the Czar of Common Sense, the Great Eldersky, Don Lorenzo. Welcome to the program. 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
7: 888-971-SAGE, 888-971-7243. I am Larry Elder. 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Well, sparks flew when CNN's Dana Bash interviewed HHS Secretary Kennedy about Dr. Fauci. Trump pauses another threatened military strike against Iran. Bill Maher calls the Democrat Socialists of America communists. Mamdani is going to require shoppers at the government-owned stores to, wait for it, show ID to prove they're New Yorkers. A WNBA coach says she isn't educated enough to give an opinion on whether biological men should compete against women. An Arab Israeli journalist says the vast majority of Palestinians support Hamas. Remember when Trump called climate change alarmism and carbon footprint a hoax? A major British publication says he's right. The California State Democratic Party has now officially endorsed the billionaire tax, which is on the ballot, which even Gavin Newsom opposes. All of this and more, 888-971-SAGE, 888-971-7243. I want to start with Trump posting on Truth Social this big breakthrough that supposedly Hamas has agreed to give up their arms in Gaza. And he talked about big breakthrough, nobody thought it would be possible, yada blah, etc. The reason nobody thought it was possible, to use your expression, is because it's not. I've seen polls that seem to be legitimate that show

0: before the war. Gas prices, 5-year low, no credit. Secured the border in 30 days, no credit. For 4 years, we were told what? That they were secure. They looked you in the eye, Alejandro Mayorkas, looked you in the eye and said, the borders are secured. Kamala Harris, the borders are, don't call her borders are, said the borders are secure. And then Mayorkas started saying, well, they're as secure as they can be given the absence of, quote, comprehensive immigration reform, close quote. There has been no comprehensive immigration reform. Donald Trump closed the border in 30 days. No credit. No one's even mentioning it. Increasingly, aid to Ukraine became less and less popular with the Republican base. What did Donald Trump do? Got our allies to pony up the money, reimburse us for our support. Isn't that amazing? Isn't that a stunning achievement? No credit. Barack Obama complained that NATO was not doing their 2% of their GDP. George W. Bush complained about it. Trump forced them not 2%, 5% with the exception of Spain, which has its own problems, which we'll talk about later on today. No credit. Before the war, electricity prices, interest rates, 3-year low, no credit. Exposing all this fraud in places like Minnesota and California, no credit. Reversing the ridiculous, unlawful DEI practices done by colleges and universities all over America, where students were being discriminated against in favor of other students. And people that couldn't even pass their medical exams were getting into school. Trump has reversed a lot of this. No credit. Stock market, record highs. Over 60% of Americans have money in the stock market, either directly or indirectly. No credit. Everything that ICE has done was done under Obama. And Obama did not have to deal with 10, 12, 15 million illegal aliens coming into the country the prior 4 years, the way Trump has had to deal with. No credit. 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
0: 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I am Larry Elder. We are Salem News Channel. And just wanted to thank everybody that participated in our Food for the Poor campaign. We raised a lot of money to help feed hungry people here in our hemisphere. Now, you can still go to my website, LarryElder.com, and you'll see the Give Food banner if you want. But I just wanted to thank you for all that you've done. We've been dealing with Food for the Poor for now over 10 years. I've gone on missions with them. They're the real deal, and so are you. As I said before, not one dime from government. It all is on us. So thank you so much for stepping up. Now, I was saying last segment that President Trump gets no credit for anything. So over the weekend, I posted four consecutive days, starting on, I think it was Thursday. This guy is talking to a woman in a restaurant. I made the cartoon with AI. Breakfast. Sun up in the background. She says to him, name one thing Trump has done to make America greater, make America better. He's got a 45, 47 hat on, a Trump t-shirt on. He's got a big smile. He's talking to her. He says, well, incomes outpacing inflation. Gas prices before the Iran war hit a 5-year low. Close the southern border in 1 month. Stock market hitting record highs. Nearly 60% of Americans are invested in the stock market, either directly or indirectly. Forced Hamas to agree to disarm in Gaza. The next cartoon says brunch. The weather's changed a little bit. He's still talking. The Abraham Accords. Got NATO to pay us the cost of our military assistance to Ukraine. Negotiated the release of the hostages in Gaza and the release of the remains of those killed in Gaza. Killed by Hamas. Tax cuts for everybody who pays taxes. No tax on tips, no tax on overtime, tax relief for seniors on Social Security. Trump accounts that give every child at birth $1,000 a year until they turn 18. Trump RX program for cheaper drugs. Next panel is lunch. And the woman now looks increasingly bombarded. He's still talking very enthusiastically. Forced NATO to spend 5% of their GDP. set back Iran's nuclear program, deported approximately 2 million illegal aliens, rolled back college DEI programs. Colleges under attack for their anti-Semitism. Exposed the media for bias against conservatives. DOGE produced $200 billion in savings. Got commitments for trillions of dollars in foreign investment. Ended taxpayer money for PBS, NPR, and Planned Parenthood. Moved our embassy to Jerusalem. Reduced the federal labor force to its lower level in decades. Captured narco-terrorist Venezuelan President Maduro and brought him to the United States to face trial. Turned around the economy in Venezuela. And that last panel was dinner. Now you see the moon. And she's saying, check, please. He's continuing. Deployed the National Guard to D.C., resulting in a dramatic decrease in crime. Biggest reason America hosted the World Cup for 2026 and will play a huge role in the Olympics in 2028. Big return in manufacturing investment in the country. Mortgage rates are below their 2003 peak. The amount of fentanyl coming into this country has declined. Military recruitment has rebounded. Trump's tariff strategy has caused several countries to lower their tariffs on our goods and services and expand market access for U.S. goods. Most accessible president to the media in history. And then the waiter is leaning over and talking to the guy, whispering to him. Exposed health care fraud in states like Minnesota and California. Appointed three constitutionalists to the Supreme Court. Built or replaced hundreds of miles of barrier on the southern border and continues to expand where practical. I don't know how many of these things are, and I'm sure there are many of them I didn't even think of. But his popularity, according to most polls, near record low. Joseph Haddad is an Arab-Israeli journalist. He was speaking to Dr. Phil, number 44.
7: Since October 7, I personally don't differentiate between Hamas and what's so-called Palestinians. Because actually there is no Palestinians. There are tribes. There is a tribe of Hamas, and there is a tribe of the Islamic Jihad, and there is a tribe of Khalil, and there is a tribe of Nablus. And each one has different interests, and all of them are conflicted. If they did not have Israel as the common enemy, they would kill each other. This is the reality of what's so-called Palestine. You don't know what Palestine is. Actually, in fact, the keffiyeh that you are wearing, this is just a statement to show that you really lack the authenticity to represent the case. And what's so-called the cause, you know, this is a human problem.
10: So you just...
7: The cause must die. I think enough is enough. And now it's proven, and you are helping Hamas to prove it to the world that Palestine depends on the destruction of the state of Israel. And this is not acceptable, and we are not going to agree to it. And I tell you something, for the next 10 or 20 years, the Palestinian people will pay the bill that Hamas is caused today, and most likely in blood.
10: To you, Hamas and Palestinians are the same, they're one and the same.
7: After October 7, yes, there is no difference.
10: Really?
7: The vast majority of the Palestinian people support Hamas.
10: Really?
7: This is a fact. This is proven by statistics and your silence now. You cannot even condemn Hamas and say that what they did on October 7 was an act of a savage group. You don't have that power.
10: Said I condemn.
7: On what authority do you speak? You only speak on the authority of Hamas propaganda.
10: No, why do you say that I'm speaking on the authority of Hamas propaganda?
7: Because if you were a decent human being, you can say that the thousands were killed on October 7. That was a crime against humanity. It was a genocide.
0: Did I mention he is an Arab-Israeli journalist? Said the same thing that the other Arab Israeli said at the Oxford Union. This is what we're dealing with here. But Trump thinks that they've agreed to give up their weapons. They haven't agreed to give up anything. And he's right about the distinction between Hamas and the Palestinian people living in Gaza. I saw a poll that put the percentage of Palestinians in Gaza supporting what happened on October 7th at close to 90%. Now you may say, well, they got to say that, otherwise they'd be killed. I've seen several other polls that say the same thing. If that isn't frightening, I don't know what is. After all the disruption, all the displacement, all the civilians, in addition to the fighters killed, they still support what happened on October 7. And that woman he was talking to did not condemn it. Somehow, Israel has become the villain. The inability to distinguish between firefighter and arsonist blows my mind. Bill Maher says Trump has said a lot of lies, but referring to the DSA as communists isn't one of them. Stick around for that. 888-971-SAGE. I'm Larry Elder.
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0: 888-971-SAGE, 888-971-7243. I am Larry Elder. We are Salem News Channel. Deborah is in Clearwater, Florida. Deborah, you're on the Larry Elder Show. Thank you so much for calling.
18: Hi, Larry. I just have a question. And I probably, my life has been upside down. I'm trying to get things straightened out. But I can't get over President Trump. I thought he was supposed to bomb Iran and the terrorists. And he thinks that they kind of that he can believe what they say. They always lie, Larry.
0: Deborah, they do always lie, and I have the same concern that you have. I think a couple things are going on. I think there's a lot of stuff going on behind the scenes that we know nothing about. I think that Donald Trump is under a great deal of pressure because of the midterms, and I think that he suffers from the same kind of almost naivete regarding the intentions of people like the Iranians that Bill Clinton had when he was negotiating near the end of his second term with Yasser Arafat over an independent Palestinian state. Remember that? Gave him virtually everything he wanted. They were going to have shared control of Jerusalem as a capital. They put off this right of return business for later. Everything was done. All Arafat had to do was agree to renounce violence. And he refused. And then there was the Intifada. The negotiator, a guy named Dennis Ross, you can go online and or YouTube and see a lot of his speeches he's given. He talked about all the stuff that Israel was willing to do in order to achieve peace. And at the end of it, these Camp David meetings, back and forth, shuttle diplomacy, Yasser Arafat refused to renounce the violence. What does that tell you? Take a look at the charter of Hamas sometime. It vows not just the destruction of Israel, but the destruction of Jews all around the world. Now, they've since watered down the language a little bit, but it's still there. Bill Maher increasingly sounds commonsensical, doesn't he? Number 45.
19: And finally, new rule, Donald Trump has told 1 trillion lies, but when he says the Democratic Socialists of America are actually communist, that's not one of them. And it's not hard to prove it, just by quoting the DSA and their candidates. Dave Vance was on the show, and I told him that if the Democratic Party keeps going in the direction of the DSA, my vote was in play. And all I heard all vacation was, oh my God, you're a Republican now. No, that's not what I said. I said in play. And here's why. Because not a week goes by where I don't read about some newly chosen, exciting new face in the Democratic Party. And then when that face opens its mouth, the Communist Manifesto or some other crazy shit comes out. Again, let's just read the quotes. The DSA platform says you work as much as you are able and no more than needed. If that was any closer to Karl Marx's dictum from each according to his abilities to each according to his needs, they'd be sued for plagiarism. New York Mayor Mondani once tweeted Karl Marx's words exactly. They're not trying to hide it. Their most popular influencer, Hassan Piker, thinks communism is so groovy, He laments the fall of the two of the most murderous regimes in history, the Soviet Union and Chairman Mao's China. Mandami's aide, his top aide, Sia Weaver, said, if you don't believe in the government's sacred right to seize property, it's over. And impoverish the white middle class. What? That's a goal? You know you're supposed to scare people into voting for you, right? One of the new soon-to-be Democratic congresspeople, Darlizia Chevalier, supports seizing all properties from landlords and said, seize the means of production. Mandami has said the end goal is seizing the means of production. I think they want to seize the means of production. Now, maybe you missed that in school or missed school altogether, but that's communism. Now the coalition within the DSA called the Marxist Unity Group is in ascendance, and I must take them at their word when their words include, our commitment is to the long-term struggle for a fully liberated, classless society, in a word, communism. What do they have to do? Tweet out, elect more communists? Oh, yeah, Sia Weaver did that. Yes. Good. I'm glad you're shocked. People got to realize this is going on.
0: Sia Weaver is Mamdami's tenant czar. And she actually tweeted, elect more communists. And the room was shocked. 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
23: I was told that I needed total knee replacement surgery on both knees. 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
3: 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Eldorado's Let Larry Know What's On Your Mind.
0: 888-971-SAGE, 888-971-7243. I'm Larry Elder. We are Salem News Channel. The fireworks between Dana Bash of CNN and RFK Jr. was incredible. We'll talk about that top of the hour, next hour. This assault on the Constitution. The DSA wants to get rid of the Senate. They want to have the president elected by the House. Have they understood what makes America great? Our Constitution limits the power of the federal government. There are enumerated powers, everything else left to the people and to the state. Have they ever studied the Constitution? They know what it means? Number 39.
4: If you think that a Bill of Rights is what sets us apart, you're crazy. Every banana republic in the world has a Bill of Rights. Every president for life has a Bill of Rights. The Bill of Rights of the former evil empire, the Union of Soviet Socialist Republics, was much better than ours. I mean it literally. It was much better. We guarantee freedom of speech and of the press. Big deal. They guaranteed freedom of speech, of the press, of street demonstrations and protests, and anyone who is caught trying to suppress criticism of the government will be called to account. Whoa, that is wonderful stuff. Of course. Just words on paper. What our framers would have called a parchment guarantee. And the reason is that the real constitution of the Soviet Union, you think of the word constitution, it doesn't mean a bill, it means structure. Say a person has a sound constitution, has a sound structure. The real constitution of the Soviet Union, which is what our framers debated that whole summer in Philadelphia in 1787, they didn't talk about the Bill of Rights. That was an afterthought, wasn't it? That constitution of the Soviet Union did not prevent the centralization of power in one person or in one party. And when that happens, the game is over. The Bill of Rights is just what our framers would call a parchment guarantee. So the real key to the distinctiveness of America is the structure of our government. One part of it, of course, is the independence of the judiciary. But there's a lot more. There are very few countries in the world, for example, that have a bicameral legislature. Oh, England has a House of Lords for the time being, but the House of Lords has no substantial power. They can just make the Commons pass a bill a second time. France has a Senate. It's honorific. Italy has a Senate. It's honorific. Very few countries have two separate bodies in the legislature equally powerful. That's a lot of trouble, as you gentlemen doubtless know, to get the same language through two different bodies elected in a different fashion. Very few countries in the world have a separately elected chief executive. Sometimes I go to Europe to talk about separation of powers, and when I get there, I find that all I'm talking about is independence of the judiciary, because the Europeans don't even try to divide the two political powers, the two political branches, the legislature and the chief executive. In all of the parliamentary countries, the chief executive is the creature of the legislature. There's never any disagreement between them and the prime minister, as there is sometimes between you and the president.
5: When there's a disagreement, they just kick him out. They have a no-confidence vote, a new election, and they get a prime minister who agrees with the legislature. And, the Europeans look at the system and they say, well, it passes one house, it doesn't pass the other house. Sometimes the other house is in the control of a different party. It passes both, and then this president, who has a veto power, vetoes it, and they look at this and they say, it is gridlock. And I hear Americans saying this nowadays, and there's a lot of it going around. They talk about a dysfunctional government because there's disagreement. And the framers would have said, yes, that's exactly the way we set it up. We wanted this to be power, contradicting power, because the main ill that beset us, as Hamilton said in The Federalist, when he talked about a separate Senate, he said, yes, it seems inconvenient, but inasmuch as the main ill that besets us is an excess of legislation, it won't be so bad. This is 1787. He didn't know what an excess of legislation was. So unless Americans can appreciate that and learn to love the separation of powers, which means learning to love the gridlock, which the framers believed would be the main protection of minorities. The main protection. If a bill is about to pass that really comes down hard on some minority, they think it's terribly unfair, it doesn't take much to throw a monkey wrench into this complex system. So Americans should appreciate that, and they should learn to love the gridlock. It's there for a reason, so that the legislation that gets out will be good legislation. And thus conclude my opening remarks.
0: No, the DSA wants to get rid of the Senate. They can't get what they want, so let's just completely get rid of the Senate. Marco Rubio was talking about how people do not appreciate our system, and some of them sympathize with the Cuban regime, number 49.
6: Factual, and frankly, I don't think they can dispute it. People can argue that we shouldn't do with it, and I know there are plenty of people in American academia and frankly in American press that sympathize with the Cuban regime and have for a very long time. Part of it is motivated by their anti-Americanism, and part of it is motivated by ideological affinity. There are enough people in key nodes of our society, including professors, but frankly, in the past, we've seen people within our own government that sympathize with the Cuban regime. It's the way they get spies without paying them. But it doesn't mean we can ignore this threat. Put aside for a moment my history, the fact that I'm Cuban-American, the fact that I grew up in Miami. This is 90 miles from our shores. A failed state 90 miles from our shores that happens to be aligned with adversaries to the United States is a national security threat to our country.
0: Not according to the DSA. In a way, it sharpens our focus on how crazy the Democrats have become. So it helps Republicans, doesn't help the country. 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
0: 888-971-SAGE, 888-971-7243. I am Larry Elder. We are Salem News Channel. Sparks flew when CNN's Dana Bash interviewed HHS Secretary Kennedy. We're going to talk about that. Mamdani is going to require shoppers at the government-owned stores to, wait for it, show ID to prove that they're New Yorkers. A WNBA coach says she isn't educated enough to offer an opinion on whether biological men should compete against women in sports. What does the W in WNBA stand for? Remember when Trump called climate change alarmism and carbon footprint a hoax? A major British publication says Donald Trump was right. And the California State Democratic Party has endorsed the billionaire tax, which is on the ballot, a tax that even Gavin Newsom opposes. All of this and more, 888-971-SAGE. Eric is in San Jose. Eric, you're on the Larry Elder Show. Thank you so much for calling.
12: Hi, Larry. Thanks for having me. I had a thought. Madison wrote the 10th Federalist Paper, in which he states that liberty to a faction is like air to a fire. And he forewarns about, later in the end of the paper about government ownership of property, and that it will never happen because factions are weak when they're like that. But what I'm wary of is, I'm confident that the DSA will never impose its values. But what I really am very concerned about is that many, many Republicans think of them as an advertisement rather than to really apply that paper and see how we need to create a litmus test so these people don't even get on the ballot. According to the paper.
0: Yeah.
12: According to our values, according to our Constitution, upon which those values are, the Constitution upon which those values base the Constitution.
0: Well, Eric, there's very little that, in my opinion, we Republicans can do or should do about this other than expose them for the stupidity. I mean, the idea that government can run a grocery store better than the private sector when the profit margin is only 1% or 2%, the idea that you should set up a government store, not let them pay rent, give them breaks on utilities, so their operating costs are much lower than the private sector's, however taxpayers are going to pay for it another way, is insane. And I think we could let them get elected in places like Seattle, where crime is through the roof, San Francisco, quality of life, people leaving because of these left-wing idiots, and then run good candidates with good ideas and rely on the common sense and the good judgment of the American people. That's the only hope we really have. Speaking of which, James Carville has said, I'm not going to be in the same party with Hassan Piker, who's a big, big voice in the Democrat Party. The guy who says that Israel is 1,000 times worse than Hamas. I kid you not. 888-971-SAGE.
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11: With SR News, I'm Keith Peters in Washington. Two Republican holdouts now say they will support Todd Blanche's bid to be Attorney General. Correspondent Bernie Bennett reports.
13: Two Republican senators who threatened to block Acting Attorney General Todd Blanche's confirmation to lead the Justice Department said Monday that they'll support his nomination, ending an impasse over plans to create a fund to compensate allies of President Donald Trump. The endorsement from GOP Senators John Cornyn and Tom Tillis paves the way for the Senate Judiciary Committee to advance Blanche's nomination Tuesday after the Justice Department and lawmakers reached a deal to formally rescind the $1.8 billion anti-weaponization fund proposed to settle President Trump's lawsuit against the Internal Revenue Service. Bernie Bennett, Washington.
11: On Wall Street, the Dow up by 693 points, the NASDAQ rose 540, with the S&P 500 advancing by 110 points. This is SRN News.
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29: 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Welcome to the program. 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
0: teeth. 888-971-SAGE. 888-971-7243. I am Larry Elder. We are Salem News Channel. We're going to talk about the exchange between Dana Bash of CNN and Robert Kennedy over Dr. Fauci in just a second. This is just bizarre. Chuck Todd used to host Meet the Press at NBC. Tell me, can you follow the logic here? Number one,
34: Obama radicalized the far right. It was the same thing, right?
35: Correct.
34: The far right viewed Obama as some left winger, and Obama was basically a degree more liberal than Bill Clinton.
35: You know, temperamentally a moderate Obama.
34: Yeah,
35: probably liberal on policy, but temperamentally a moderate.
34: What policy was he that liberal on, Chris? It's one of the biggest.
35: It's because he was black.
34: Thank you. Honestly, the only reason people think he was liberal is because he's black. Right. Like, it's this...
0: Okay, all right. The only reason people think Obama is liberal is because he's black? What does that even mean? He'll tell you he's a liberal. He'll tell you he's progressive. If I were starting from scratch, I'd have single payer. What is that? The only reason people think Obama is liberal is because he's black. And when did liberal become a four-letter word? How is it calling Obama a liberal insulting enough for this guy to say the only reason people think that he's liberal is because he's black? A lot of blacks, by the way, aren't as democratic as they think they are. Number 51.
36: The
1: Did I just shock you?
2: Yeah.
1: Did I just explode your world?
2: That's embarrassing.
1: No, why is that embarrassing?
4: I'm Amy Horowitz, and nearly 90% of black people have voted for the Democratic Party over the years. But do their ideals match their voting patterns? I'm here in Los Angeles Southwest Community College to ask students to take a blind political

0: close the election in Michigan going forward. I am not going to be in the same party with Hassan Piker. I can tell you that right now. If he becomes a force in the Democratic Party, I'm out of here. I have no intention of ever being in the same political party with that guy. Mm-hmm. Now, I think that a majority, overwhelming majority of Democrats agree with me. But this idea that we're going to seize the means of production and this, just go look at the DSA platform. You don't have to look any further than that. And, you know, Jackie, it may be that the two-party system is just going to be under tremendous stress here in the coming months. I mean, you see it in with Tucker and Marjorie Taylor Greene and on the Republican side. You see it going on right now. And I can't sit here and tell you for certain how this is going to turn out. But the one thing I can tell you for certain, Hassan Piker and James Carville are not going to be in the same political party. One of us is going to leave. It might even be me.
1: But hey, they have a big tent, right, Bill Maher, number 48?
2: Yeah, Carville said, I'm done. I'm not in that political party. Now, Gavin Newsom disagrees. He says he's good with it because the party is a big tent. Well, you know what else you find in a tent? Clowns. It's so funny. So many liberals themselves every time Trump puts gold on something in the Oval Office. Oh, it's historic. And the separation of powers isn't? Get your head out of here. I would vote for Sarah Palin before this.
1: Wait until you hear what Victor Davis Hanson says about Mamdani, speaking of whom, he's open to reparations, number 25.
3: Just said you wanted to move forward on what the House just started the process on. That would be a party line.
4: Ma'am.
3: That would be a party line vote. That would be Republicans jamming this thing through. And the SAVE Act, you know, or even some version of it, is highly partisan, highly.
1: That's the wrong cut. 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
1: SAGE 888-971-7243. I am Larry Elder. Salem News Channel. Jackie is in Dayton, Ohio. Jackie, you're in the Larry Elder Show. Thank you for calling.
2: Hi, Larry. First of all, I have to tell you, I found you recently and I love your voice. You're so calming and direct. I love that, especially when I come home from work.
1: Thank you.
2: That's one. Two, a previous caller was upset because President Trump is not bombing Iran. And I was listening to another talk show prior to you, and a caller called in with a really good point, being that Congress recently passed a war powers measure, which means President Trump has to get anything approved. That is why he's not bombing, because he's strategically going around like that whole mess. And that's what I believe. It sounded really good to me, so I wanted to share it with you.
1: Well, Jackie, completely false. No president, with the exception of Barack Obama, has ever even agreed that the War Powers Act that was passed by Congress is even lawful. And there's nothing whatever to do with why Trump paused. He's pausing for all sorts of different reasons. But believe me, if Donald Trump wanted to resume the bombing, he could resume it without Congress doing anything at all about it.
2: Okay. Well, you know better than than I do. It's just
1: that the War Powers Act was passed, I think it was 1973. And, you know, from time to time, when Barack Obama was bombing Libya, he claimed that he was complying with it. But it's never been challenged in court, and if and when it is challenged directly in court, the court, as it's presently constituted, is going to rule that it's unlawful, that it's a intervention into the separation of powers. No president has ever said the War Powers Act is lawful. Obama complied with it, but I'm not even sure even he said it was lawful. All I'm saying is whatever President Trump is doing has nothing whatever to do with whether or not Congress is going to use the War Powers Act to claim that the bombing is illegal. Believe me. Now, let's talk about Dr. Fauci and the interview that Robert Kennedy Jr. had with Dana Bash on CNN. Number 59.
3: I want to talk about...
4: So, I mean, the study that you're talking about.
3: I am not here to defend...
4: I mean, the study...
3: This is not productive. I am not here to defend all of the...
4: You're talking nonsense. You're making assertions you can't support. And then when I call you on them, you're telling me that I'm arguing.
3: Okay, you want to talk about assertions that you can't support? I'll get there in a second. Let me just say, for the record, that I am not saying that the entire way that the COVID reaction was accurate. It was a scary time, and people made mistakes. Absolutely.
4: You were scaring people.
3: Why are you saying that?
4: Because that was the job of CNN.
3: Okay.
4: Was to
3: okay,
4: put the chyrons up
3: okay,
4: about
3: stop.
4: How many people are
3: We were trying to be,
4: to get people
3: we were
4: to comply.
3: Listening to the leaders in this country, including the president, who had a daily press conference explaining what was going on and trying to listen.
4: Were you listening?
3: I want to talk to measles.
4: Actually, were you reading the
3: measles?
1: Number 60.
4: We need to protect our constitutional rights. That is the primary obligation
3: what
4: of our
3: does that
4: country.
3: Mean?
4: Well, during COVID, we completely dismantled our constitutional rights. We began censoring people in violation
3: okay, but
4: of the First
3: what I,
4: Amendment.
3: But I'm, you're saying
4: you
3: what not to do. I'm asking what to do. But I want to talk
4: well,
3: about...
4: Well, that's something to do. That is the number one priority. We protect the Constitution. The Constitution was
3: forgive
4: written...
3: Forgive me, but you're talking about rights, and I'm asking about a potential public health crisis that is coming. But I do want to
4: And one of the mistakes we made in the last time was suppressing those rights so people weren't being heard. The doctors who were saying you're doing it wrong were being marginalized and vilified.
3: Yeah,
4: and
3: because again, I really want to move on, but.
4: Yeah,
3: you were saying you were yes,
4: you
3: I
4: were
3: do.
4: Part of the problem.
3: No, I wasn't part
4: yeah,
3: of the
4: yeah,
3: problem.
4: There was absolute press malpractice. You weren't allowing your
3: Mr.
4: job,
3: Secretary,
4: your job is a fierce skepticism
3: okay.
4: toward authority. And
3: yes,
4: you weren't doing
3: I am.
4: That. You were
3: I am.
4: Beating
3: my
4: up
3: job
4: people
3: is also
4: who were dissenting.
3: No, Okay. Are you going to, you want to sit here and attack me, or do you want to have conversations about public health?
4: You're sitting here and attacking me.
3: I'm not attacking you. I'm asking questions about how to prevent the next pandemic.
4: And let me answer the question, and I'll tell you.
3: That's what I'm trying to do.
1: And then he challenged her. Number 61.
3: Also, don't want to use this interview to allow you to say things that aren't entirely true. You're talking about therapeutics. Fine. It is also factually true that the COVID vaccine worked. The COVID vaccine prevented deaths. There is data upon data upon data. Let's talk about the measles, please, because this is something that is happening as we speak.
4: The cases in the U.S. vaccine protected children.
3: I think that what I have talked to scientists and doctors about.
4: Scientists, can you look? Can you show me one study?
3: Yes, I can.
4: That shows that
3: I can.
4: Children were protected by the COVID vaccine.
3: I can tell you that there are.
4: That vaccine did more good than harm to children. Can you show me one study that shows that?
3: I can tell you that when it comes to the vaccine, there have been studies that show that because of vaccine disinformation, there could have been 100 to 200,000 lives in the U.S. saved, but because people didn't get the vaccine, that's why. I'm not saying that it entirely.
4: You
3: are
4: saying nonsense. You are saying something that you cannot show me.
3: Okay.
4: A single study.
3: I am not saying nonsense.
4: You are talking what somebody told you.
3: Excuse me.
4: And you cite me the study.
3: What study? No, what studies are you talking about? You're talking about studies that actually don't exist.
1: He said, show me the study that shows the vaccine did more good than harm for children. Number 62.
3: How do you prepare then? How do you prepare for the next pandemic? I mean, that's literally part of your job now, because experts think it's going to happen within the next 10 years again.
4: Yeah, I mean, I think we did virtually everything wrong the last time.
3: So what about now?
4: The principal thing that we need to do is we need to listen to what's happening to doctors on the ground. There are 15 million frontline physicians around the world. They're mainly now connected through the internet. We can tell on the front lines what's working and what's not. If we had listened to those doctors during the COVID pandemic, we would have saved potentially millions of lives. There were therapeutics out there that were working. There were doctors that were having no deaths from COVID and treating, in some cases, thousands of patients. And we weren't listening to them. Instead, we were doing the opposite.
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9: 888-971-SAGE. 888-971-7243. Larry Elder here. We're going to continue the exchange between Dana Bash and Secretary of Health and Human Services, Robert F. Kennedy Jr., about Dr. Fauci. A WNBA coach says she is not educated enough to offer an opinion on whether biological men should compete against women. Remember when Trump called climate change alarmism and the carbon footprint business a hoax? Well, a major British publication says he's right. And the California State Democratic Party has now officially endorsed the billionaire tax, which is on the ballot. Elon Musk had a lot to say about AI. All of this and more. 888-971-SAGE. Number 63.
3: You have been placing nearly all the blame on the COVID pandemic and the way that the U.S. responded to it squarely with Dr. Fauci. But of course, he worked for President Trump. Does President Trump also deserve some of the blame?
4: Well, you know, President Trump, as you recall, wanted to end the lockdowns. I think the thing that did the most damage to our country was the lockdowns that shut down 3.5 million businesses in our country with no due process, no just compensation. All of our churches closed, our schools, and our children are still paying the price for that. And yet we had the worst outcome of any country in the world.
3: How so?
4: We have the highest death rate from COVID of any nation on earth.
9: And he says that now virtually everything Dr. Fauci said was a lie. Number 66.
3: You are the HHS secretary, and you are talking about things that lead to vaccine hesitancy in this country, and it is something that causes problems for people when there is not anything.
4: Let me ask you something. Do you see your job as ending vaccine hesitancy, or do you see your job as telling the truth to the American people?
3: I see my job as telling the truth, and the truth is that there is study after study after study. It's one of the most studied things out there in science.
4: You're repeating
3: and
4: it like a parrot. You're repeating
3: so are
4: it
3: you.
4: Like a parrot.
3: So
4: I've actually read the science.
3: I'm not debating this with you.
4: Of course you are.
3: No, because I'm not debating.
4: All you know how to do is repeat things that people told you and say, trust the experts. That's what you did during COVID. Now we know that Anthony Fauci, who was the expert, was lying about everything, about masks, about social distancing, about natural immunity, about the transmission from the vaccine, about the source of COVID. He was lying, and you were punishing people for not trusting the experts. And now you're rolling out the experts again.
3: Yes.
4: To talk about something that you have no personal knowledge of.
3: Okay.
9: More on this, 888-971-SAGE.
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10: With SRN News, I'm Keith Peters in Washington. Information is surfacing about President Trump's finances as one of his holding companies takes Capital One Financial Corporation to court.
11: Capital One closed President Trump's accounts in mid-2021 after flagging financial activity that resembled money laundering. The bank disclosed this in a court filing over the weekend. Trump has sued Capital One, alleging the closures were politically motivated following the January 6th Capitol attacks. Capital One seeks to dismiss the lawsuit, stating the closures followed months of analysis by its anti-money laundering team. Trump has also sued JPMorgan Chase, claiming similar political motivations. Both banks deny these claims, citing unusual practices as the reason for severing ties with President Trump. I'm Ken Sweet.
10: On Wall Street, the Dow by 693 points. 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
20: 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Welcome to the program. No victor credits allowed because...

0: 888-971-SAGE, 888-971-7243. I am Larry Elder. We are Salem News Channel. 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About China and the AI race that we're in with China, number 55.
1: Just before we get on to releasing, how do you think about the Chinese models and the geopolitics of it? Are you worried about the Chinese catching up and getting ahead?
2: Given that the Chinese AI companies are doing as well as they are with a relatively small amount of compute, it seems though that if they had a lot of compute, there's a good chance that they would be the leaders. And at some point, they probably will have a lot of compute.
1: So they will, ergo, they will be the leaders.
2: There's a good chance that they are the leaders at some point.
0: Now, the team that Caitlin Clark plays on is the Indiana Fever. Her so-called enforcer, Sophie Cunningham, says that biological men should not be competing against women in sports. However, her coach says she isn't educated enough to offer an opinion. She, meaning the coach, is not educated enough to offer an opinion. Number 43.
3: What is your stance on men or athletes who test as biological male participating in women's sports? What's your personal stance?
4: Yeah, I mean, I don't know that I would say that I'm educated enough from a scientific standpoint. I don't ever believe that exclusion is an answer. I just don't. I do think, you know, when we think about various levels of sport, various governing bodies of sport and things that go into that, like I said, I'm not educated enough at the different levels. I know growing up, I played with the boys all the time.
3: So
4: there
3: you
4: weren't girl sports.
3: Would you welcome a biological male in WNBA?
4: I don't know. When we talk about biological male and scientifically where we are, I think it's a totally different scenario. You know, as I said, I'm not educated enough in terms of transgender and transitioning to give you.
0: She's asked, would you welcome a biological man playing in the WNBA? I'm not educated enough. Isn't the W in WNBA stand for women? I'll see you tomorrow. God bless.
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11: With SRN News, I'm Jason Walker. President Trump says new talks with Tehran are the last chance for Iran to forge a deal and avoid an escalation of U.S. strikes in the country.
12: It's not very complex. We're talking about the strait, the opening of the strait, having it open literally by tomorrow, completely open. And that's phase one. And phase two is we then will talk about the nuclear capacity, the nuclear, what, you know, as we've been mentioned, basically, it's, I think most say, the denuclearization of Iran. It has to happen.
11: Customs and Border Protection has ordered construction crews building President Trump's second border wall to immediately stop drilling wells in New Mexico. That after ranchers said pumping the groundwater needed to mix cement, which could threaten their livestock. This is SRN News.
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1: 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It's Kevin McCullough, Monday through Friday, on That Kevin Show. And now, from the Connors and Sullivan Broadcast Studios, the man who is not what he wants to be, but is way grateful that he's not who he used to be, here, the Kevin!
2: All right, Kevin McCullough, very glad to have you with us and very grateful to be back with you after a week away in which I did everything I possibly could to not touch work. Look, I'm 56. I don't know how many more years of having my kids around I'm going to get. And so when we said, well, we're going to take 5 days and just go somewhere and be in solitude and quiet, I don't even think I turned the cable news on once over the course of the whole week. Now, please don't assume that I stayed ignorant on what was happening. I did check in and see different major headlines of the day and what was going on and so forth. I always do that. I feel like that's part of my job, is just being a good citizen, is to be informed of what's going on. But I really did try to unplug as best I could. There were some people from the office that kept emailing and texting and doing some other things. But if I really got frustrated, I just said, hey, guys, I'm with my family. And then they backed off and everything was wonderful. I'm very excited to be back, by the way. We've got an exciting month of August straight ahead and some very exciting things to tell you about. And as we head right into the open enrollment season of the year, I want to ask you straight up, have you taken care of your health insurance? I don't know about you, but I noticed that insurance prices over the last several years have just skyrocketed like crazy, to the degree that when we started back just after Obamacare passed, we were in a plan where we could get what was required by law and we had enough to cover the family, and it was tight, but we did it, and we had pretty good coverage. And over time, as the rates went up, we lost coverage on things and still could not do what needed to be done to maintain, you know, even the basics. So we switched to one of those sharing programs. And that was interesting for a little bit. But then those rates started going up. And I was desperate. I got to the point where I was desperate. And I was looking around earlier this year, and I stumbled across DFW Direct Insurance. And I got to tell you, I was blown away. First of all, they looked at what we were currently doing for a family of five. They have in their reach, they have 20 of the top insurance companies in the country that they work with. And they looked at my situation and they said, we think we can do better, Kev. 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

0: War of 1812, our nation fought and won America's religious freedom. 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
1: Religious liberty and rights in general were under attack. 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
14: That's the point. We want to bring you all of the stories you are not hearing so that you can go out and educate the world, guys. It is up to us to make sure we stop all of this crazy socialism, communism that is infecting our great country, even infecting sports. And you know what? I'm kind of a sports girl myself, big baseball, hockey, football fan. I get very upset when things go in the political direction in these areas. And it seems that's happening more and more. I'm Jennifer Horn in for Scott today. Welcome into the program. And you may have heard there was some backlash over Sophie Cunningham, a player for the Indiana Fever. Now, just to set the stage, if you haven't been following the WNBA, and that might be a lot of you, but if you haven't been following it, Caitlin Clark, who is, as they say, a generational player, has been taking a lot of heat. People do not like Caitlin Clark. She's been getting a lot of fouls. They don't always get called. Her teammate, Sophie Cunningham, has come out and kind of protected, had the back of Caitlin Clark, and made a comment about how girls should be able to play in girls' sports and shouldn't have to worry about competing with male athletes. Now, that seems pretty easy. She did not say it with vitriol, but that has blown up. And over the weekend, there were protests against Sophie Cunningham. And this was the answer from their coach, the coach for the Indiana Fever, about men playing in women's sports. Take a listen.
15: What is your stance on men or athletes who test as biological male participating in women's sports? What's your personal stance?
16: Yeah, I mean, I don't know that I would say that I'm educated enough from a scientific standpoint. I don't ever believe that exclusion is an answer. I just don't. I do think, you know, when we think about various levels of sport, various governing bodies, when we talk about biological male and scientifically where we are, I think it's a totally different scenario.
14: This is the woke infection that is everywhere in our country right now, a true cultural war. And joining us right now is the candidate for Republicans, U.S. Senate in Minnesota. The election, by the way, is next Tuesday, guys. Hope you're involved. And our friend, former colleague here at Salem Radio, Michelle Tafoya, is here. Give her a follow at Michelle_Tafoya. And Michelle, thanks so much for being with us today.
17: Great to be with you. How are you?
14: I'm doing great. I shake my head at this stuff. And first of all, I shook my head earlier in the week because I realized football starts up on Thursday and I just don't know where the year went. And I'm curious to know if football keeps you busier than your Senate run or if your Senate run is keeping you busier. But when you look at these stories and you see this coach for the Indiana Fever and you see her sitting there saying, well, I'm not smart enough to tell you, or I'm not educated enough to tell you if biological men should play in women's sports. What is going on, Michelle? I don't understand how this has even become an issue. It should be a no-brainer.
17: Well, I'm going to take one point that she said and counter it very strongly. She said exclusion is never the answer.
14: Mm-hmm.
17: Now, she's got a roster, and there are only so many places on that roster, so many players that she can have on her team. So somebody's getting excluded. Because not everyone can make her roster. That is true across all sports from high school all the way through the pros. People get excluded all the time because they're a male and not supposed to play on the women's team, or they're a woman and can't qualify for a men's team, or because they're not good enough. I covered the NFL for 3 decades. People got excluded, i.e. cut, all the time. Contracts were based on how good you were and what position you played. Exclusion is a fact of life in a meritocracy, and sports is the ultimate meritocracy.

0: hypocrisy. Now, I know she's trying to be kind and inclusive. And she, I think it was, well, one of the coaches who said, you know, I grew up playing with boys. Yeah, when you're a kid, and I played flag football with the boys. You wouldn't find me anywhere near a football field now because I am physically and quote-unquote scientifically unable biologically to keep up with these men now. So you notice this going in one direction and one direction only. You don't see a bunch of trans men, i.e. women now identifying as men, trying out for men's pro sports mm-hmm. or men's college sports. You don't see that. You only see it in the other direction. Men who cannot, you know, Leah Thomas was the ultimate example, wasn't doing very well on the men's team, so decided to join the women's team. And it's just, it's an absurdity to call, to point to science and to point to, you know, inclusivity. Neither of those things makes sense in the way that she's arguing this.
1: Okay, so I want to know if you're busy next week, because I think you and I should go. I'm going to slap on some basketball shorts, and I'm going to walk into the Indiana Fever's locker room, and I'm going to say, look, I haven't picked up a basketball since seventh grade, but let's go. You're not for exclusion. I'm your new starting center. Yeah. Come on. You're so right about that.
0: Yeah. If exclusion isn't the answer, find me a spot on your roster.
1: That's please. Right. Here I come. You know what? I don't want to warm the bench. I want to play, man. And, you know, so much of this, and I love talking to you because you're such a strong female in sports. And, you know, it is hard. Look, there's different challenges for men. There are different challenges for women. We should be celebrating that. We should be celebrating successes. But I look around as a woman and I think to myself, where did all the feminists go? Because...
0: Yeah,
1: it seems like they've disappeared. We fought not that long ago for Title IX so that we could have the opportunity Correct. To foster women athletes. And now it's like because this is happening and not even all that often, it's happening just enough where people feel like they have to go along, not to offend anybody. We need to stand and fight for our girls.
0: Amen to that. And that's what we did yesterday outside of Target Center before Sophie Cunningham and the Fever took on the Lynx. I was there with Jennifer Say, who's the founder of XY Athletics. There's the encapsulation of the science behind this. We are chromosomally different beings. There's no way around that. So that's why we've decided to have two divisions of sports. And like you said, why Title IX came along. And by the way, Title IX has not just helped women in sports. You talk to women in the C-suites all over this country, and they will say, from sport, I learned leadership. I learned teamwork. I learned all of these. I learned competition. It made me better at my job. I would contend to you that all of us, the women who have been fortunate enough to cover sports for a living, that may not have happened but for Title IX, because we were now in the game, if you will. So this is just so simple to me, but yeah, you see people shying away from the issue because they're afraid of being, you know, having what's happening to Sophie Cunningham. Mm-hmm. That's why she is so seminal in this movement. She is an active professional athlete. She's not retired. It's not a Megan Rapinoe thing. She is active. She has put herself out there, and she's dealing with the consequences. I can't applaud her enough. And for people to go, there was someone caught on camera at the Lynx game holding up a sign saying, like, I didn't think I could hate Sophie and Caitlin any more than I could, but I do. I mean, it's like, why? Because they're standing up for girls? It's absurd.
1: That's what this whole league should be about. And I do have a question about the WNBA, maybe slightly enjoying all of this here. But I do want to talk about that protest, because there was a protest against Sophie Cunningham yesterday. I know you were also there as well. Jennifer Say was there. I think it was Jennifer that I heard talking earlier today in a clip where she said, you know, it wasn't as much like they portrayed it to be in the news media where everybody was angry. She said she had people coming up and buying drinks for the people that were in her group. Yeah. Was it as the mainstream media is showing it to be, that it was very anti-Sophie Cunningham, or were there enough of you that were there to counter that?
0: I think there were enough of us there. The other side was just very loud. Mm-hmm. There were only about five of them, but they were incredibly loud. They had the bullhorns, and they were shouting us down with the bullhorns and with the sirens through the bullhorns. Because see, there's no, for them, there's no discussing this civilly. There's no point and counterpoint. There's no debate here for them. It's simply, let's shout you down, let's hold up obscenities, which they did, let's grab the t-shirts of the other side, which they did, let's not let the other side speak. At one point, we were out there chanting, let women speak, because they wouldn't let us speak. So we're all going, let women speak. And I'm thinking to myself, God, is this 1901?
1: Right.
0: I mean, this is so bizarre. I can't believe this is happening. But it is. And we tried to be very loving and very open. I want to point out one more thing about the left in this argument, and specifically the people who were at this protest yesterday, mm-hmm. protesting us. We had a woman with us in our group who happened to be Black, and she's a former high school athlete, college athlete. And they said to her, you should be on our side because of the color of her skin. And she was like, what are they talking about? I mean, that's where this whole belief system is not just based on what's right or wrong. It's all about identity politics. And it was really disturbing to see that.
1: Yeah, you bring up such a great point, because that happens to women and people of color all the time, right? You're on the wrong side of this argument. You're just there because your husband told you to be there. It's honestly ridiculous. Michelle Tafoya is with us, four-time Emmy Award-winning sports journalist, current candidate for Senate in Minnesota. MichelleTafoya.com is where you can find her. I'm thinking that the WNBA kind of likes this a little bit, Michelle, because people are paying attention now. I know so many people that are watching these games, and at first, I was actually asked on Fox News not too long ago, why do you think they're letting this happen to Caitlin Clark? And I said, well, because it's bringing in eyeballs. That was always my thought. But maybe, do you think they could be enjoying it?
0: You know, when the WNBA first started its inaugural season, and for about three or four seasons, I was a play-by-play announcer for the league, and I worked with Reggie Miller. Mm-hmm. And at that time, this was like, wow, women are getting their own league. You know, this was right after the Olympic Games in Atlanta, where the women with Lisa Leslie and Rebecca Lobo just dominated. It was like, let's celebrate this. This is awesome. And now we're here.
1: Yeah.
0: And now we're here. I mean, it's really crazy. Now, whether or not the WNBA is enjoying this, it's one of those things where, yeah, maybe it brings them attention. But Caitlin Clark's play on her own can bring attention.
1: Amen.
0: She did that. She proved that in college. She, you know, every one of her games was sold out, and the ratings were always higher. That would be happening. That's enough. This is now, it's like it's an ugliness and it's divisive, and now you throw in the Sophie Cunningham element, and that's not why we're supposed to be enjoying sports. I think they have mishandled this unbelievably, and I think the NBA and the WNBA need to get their commissioners together and say, we're risking our league here. We're not being taken seriously, and we've got amazing talent on every single team. Every team, not just the Fever, every team. We got here in Minnesota, our Lynx players are phenomenal. That should be where the attention is. And so if they are riding this for attention, it's a very short-sighted, short-lived strategy.
1: And these women deserve more, because they are incredible athletes.
0: Absolutely.
1: And Michelle Tafoya, you are incredible. Make sure you give her a follow. Aww. 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Election day is next Tuesday. 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And follow her, Michelle_Tafoya. Michelle, thanks so much. I'm Jennifer Horne.
0: Thank you.
1: It's the Scott Jennings Show.
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7: In 1796, George Washington made one of the most consequential decisions in American history. 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So why does that matter? Because America was not built on permanent rulers. 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Because republics survive when leaders respect limits and citizens defend them. Washington's lesson still stands. A republic is preserved when power has limits. And public service remains a duty to God and country, not a path to personal.
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1: Thanks for joining us. Welcome back. It is the Scott Jennings Show. I'm Jennifer Horn. Happy to be with you on the Salem News Channel, the Salem Radio Network. And Scott will be back with you on Thursday. In the meantime, you can always follow him, Scott Jennings KY, to see where he is. This guy is traveling all over the place. Seriously, I would love his frequent flyer mile account. I always talk about that. Just saying, Scott, you probably have miles to go around. And, you know, you have friends here in Los Angeles. Now, speaking of Los Angeles, that is where I am based. I host the Morning Answer on Salem Radio, AM 870 and AM 590, The Answer. And you may have heard of our governor here in California. Governor Gavin Newsom has been making news, and not for some very good reasons lately. Number one, he's still recovering from the lack of action in fire recovery. Palisades, Eaton seems to be doing a little bit better than the Palisades, but the Palisades have seen really no rebuilding at all. And Gavin Newsom owns much of that because of all the regulations, the environmental limitations that are put on people who would like to rebuild these homes. That's number one. You also have a state of California, which was taken from having a surplus in our budget to now being in a deficit, and a big, big deficit. Then you have the personal scandals. Just last week, one of his former mistresses wrote a tell-all in Vanity Fair. This is the woman, by the way, who was married to Gavin Newsom's best friend. That's a nice guy, right? Definitely a nice guy. So she talked about her relationship with, at that time, the mayor of San Francisco. And, of course, there is the investigation that we now know about from the DOJ, which did not start under Trump. Do not listen to Gavin Newsom when he says that this is a weaponized government. Oh, no, this investigation started under the Biden administration and their DOJ. And a lot of people speculate that it has something to do with the money that both Jennifer Newsom, his wife, and he make. And so there was a push for him to turn over his tax returns, which he did, but only a PDF. We didn't actually get the details last week. Gavin Newsom's pretty phony, but he wants to be president, and he wants to be president desperately. And he's been leading in a lot of the polls until now. This new poll is out from the Public Sentiment Institute. It was taken between July 25th and July 29th. Now, this was in Michigan, so you got to keep in mind the state. I thought at first it would be Georgia, and I'll tell you why in a second. But these are Michigan voters, and in the top spot for Democrat presidential candidate in 2028, any guesses? Mayor Pete. Mayor Pete is at the top of the pack. Pete Buttigieg, who I have like a complete dossier on, the worst transportation secretary in our country's history. The guy that they used to call Pothole Pete in South Bend, Indiana, went on to become the transportation secretary, did not do a good job. A lot of disasters under his so-called leadership. He wants to be president, and certainly he's been out there, and he, to his credit, will go on Fox News. He'll go into what he would consider maybe unfriendly territory, and he'll do interviews, and he's trying to pretend to be sort of moderate while not shunning these Democrat socialists. So he's in first place. In second place, and this one is so bizarre to me, and that's why I thought maybe this poll was from Georgia, is Georgia Senator John Ossoff, who I think is just a copycat of Barack Obama. He tries to talk like Obama if you listen to him. The cadence is the same. I don't know. He feels like a Timu Obama. He's got 13.9% of support. Then comes AOC in third place with 10.7% of the vote. God help us all. I think her popularity only rises as we move towards 2028. Then Gavin Newsom comes in. He was in the top spot in all of these polls for a very long time. He's now in fourth place with 10%, and Kamala Harris trailing him with 5.1% of the vote. Pretty interesting to see. And what I'm watching is how all of these candidates are going to navigate the Democrat socialist push. You've got Alexandria Ocasio-Cortez, who is embracing it. You've got Pete, who is flirting with it. You've got Newsom, who is just flip-flopping all over the place. And we really don't know what Kamala is doing. It'll be interesting to see how they are able to manage the new look to their party. And I think that's why you're seeing a lot of key Democrats like James Carville and others coming out to say that they will leave the party if the party takes on this communist slant. So if that's the case, if those moderates leave the party, then who's left? Is then AOC our next nominee? I wouldn't be surprised. Now, that probably would be pretty good for a J.D. Vance or a Marco Rubio, but you have to see where this energy is going. And how, and this is perfect evidence, communism and how just wokeism has infected our educational institutions, because all of these young people graduate from college, from academia, and they are embracing the socialist message, not understanding how it works or the real ramifications. So this new poll out, AOC in the middle, Gavin Newsom at the bottom, and Mayor Pete at the top. Pretty interesting. I'm Jennifer Horn. This is the Scott Jennings Show.
12: You know, we hear a lot these days about conviction, but real conviction isn't measured by what you say when it's easy. It is measured by what you're willing to do when your beliefs are tested. And that's what makes Charlie Kirk, American Martyr, worth watching. Oh, our friend Charlie. At its heart, this is not a political story. It is the story of a man whose Christian faith shaped his character, guided his decisions, and gave him the courage to stand firm in the face of opposition. Charlie understood that faith isn't something that we practice for an hour on Sunday and then leave it behind. It's meant to influence how we live, how we lead, and how we serve others every day. Charlie's story challenges each of us to consider the legacy that we're building through our own faithfulness and whether we are willing to live boldly for Christ when it matters most. Go to angel.com/SJ. Do it today. Become an Angel Guild member. And when you do, you can watch Charlie Kirk, American Martyr, and help bring more stories of faith, courage, and conviction to audiences around the world.
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17: With the summary of news, I'm Jason Walker. 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
10: 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The Answer.
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22: I have tears in my eyes. America is crumbling. We have outdated highways. Great highways like we built in the past are not happening. High-speed rail? My daughter called me from China. She was going 250 miles an hour. What do we have in America? High-speed rail? Hasn't happened. Airports? We have second-rate airports compared to other countries. promises, promises from politicians that we're going to fix the roads, fix the airports, etc., etc. Then we also need to balance. When we have a budget in one of those blue states for $100 billion, we don't want it to cost $200 billion. We need to stop debating, and we have to start building. President Trump has said $19 trillion in new factories and businesses are coming to America over the next few years. Well, they need roads. They need airports. It should not be a controversial issue. It should be an American issue. Let's make America great again. This is John Katzmatidis with the Cat's Corner.
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2: This is Larry O'Connor, editor at townhall.com. I'm sure many of you saw it or at least heard about it. Anthony Fauci pled the fifth. The former director of the National Institute of Allergy and Infectious Diseases at the National Institutes of Health was appearing before a Senate committee on Wednesday, and he went on to say nothing. He pled the fifth well over 100 times, but that doesn't mean it was for nothing. It may well result in further action. Simply put, Fauci was granted a pardon by President Biden. In accepting that pardon, Fauci no longer has the liberty to refuse to testify. But I'd like to express a brief word of appreciation here, and that would be to Senator Rand Paul. Sometimes Rand Paul is brilliant. Sometimes he's a pain, frustrating me to no end. And sometimes I want to give him a medal. And that was this week. That was Rand Paul at his best, his very, very best. He just has not given up on this issue. Thank you, Senator Paul.
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25: And there we are. Take a look at Washington, D.C. Take a look at the nation's capital, where all kinds of things are happening every day, chronicling things that are happening every day on the Hugh Hewitt Show. Mark Davis in for Hugh. Quite the week for me. I got Hugh today and tomorrow. Scott Jennings on Wednesday. I think I'm coming to your house to do the windows, I think, on Thursday or Friday or something like that. Trying to be the Renaissance man in an ever-expanding industry. Salem Radio Network, Salem News Channel, however you are listening, however you are watching, just however you are consuming the product, we are very, very grateful to you, and thanks for hanging out with us. Again, follow me on Twitter at Mark Davis, M-A-R-K Davis, if you're inclined to do that. All things Hugh, of course, at Hugh Hewitt. So as we begin this Monday, this third day of August, it's 100 degrees in Texas, which it's going to be until Thanksgiving. It's what we do. It's how we roll. But it's hot all over the place in terms of hot topicality. Got some Trump cuts from the Oval Office in just the last hour and a half. He's talking some Iran. Iran. He's talking some Spain. So many lessons to learn from that. Was it 60,000? A football stadium filled with battle age young men there where Morocco meets Spain. Are there lessons in that for the United States, for the blue states, for any states? RFK Jr. versus Dana Bash was fun on CNN State of Union over the weekend. That was, say what you will about Bobby Jr. He just ain't having it. And in fact, that's representative Rubio, in and out of the president's cabinet, Governor DeSantis, Governor Abbott, my governor. The days of just laying out and being steamrolled by the narratives of the left, those days are over. It's not like Trump waved some magic wand and made that all happen. But with him walking the point with this mindset, it's funny. As with the flamethrower cranked up to the max every day from the White House, by comparison, anybody that just cranks it up a little bit in their governor's mansion, from their congressional office, from whatever office they hold, is going to look positively measured by comparison. So let me tell you the tools of the trade today. We got a lot of great folks that we are going to welcome. Noah Rothman from National Review, wonderful James Lilacs, columnist and writer extraordinaire. They'll be with us this hour. You can be with us this hour or any hour as we talk about stuff from South Carolina to Iran to Spain to the midterms, to the DSA lunacy. Let me just give you the phone number. It's where you can hop on, get staged. We'll screen your calls, intersperse your thoughts amid mine and some of our great guests today. And you know the Hugh Hewitt Show phone number, or you should. It's 1-800-520-1234. 1-800-520-1234. Grab that line, or just shoot me something in the world of Twitter. They're at Mark Davis, and I will see that. But the phone number is 1-800-520-1234. All right, let's go just a few within the last hour and a half in the Oval Office. This is going to be cut 19. The press gaggle was gathered. The idea, usually when you gather the press, sometimes there's a theme, and this theme was military spouses. The theme, so Pete Hegseth was there, Mrs. Hegseth was there, emblematic of the home front, military spouses, the war at home. It is the person in uniform who puts on that uniform and walks toward global trouble spots and who might die. We had just a service this past weekend for 19-year-old Isabella Gonzalez of Carrollton, Texas, 20 minutes from where I'm sitting. This beautiful 19-year-old young lady. She had just graduated from high school and was willing to put on the uniform of this country, died in the Iranian attack in Jordan. And it's not like any one life jumps out at you more than any of the others, but this young lady, her death, her life, have resonated so deeply here in this community. And I know just about wherever you live, and really during any war, I mean, it's not just this war, but obviously any conflict through the Gulf War, the War on Terror, back through Vietnam and before, communities are always impacted by the sons and daughters that they lose. So you have the people who pack their stuff, head off into the war zone, and then somebody's left at home to not just keep the home fires burning, as the familiar saying goes, but to keep the household operating, take care of the kids, make sure that the household is secure and functional. And in a way, I'll tell you the way that everybody in the military views this. A man in a war zone views his wife at home as a partner in the war effort. A woman in the war zone would feel the same way about a husband at home. That it's not just people who go off to war. Families are part of this war effort. And so today's White House event was about showing honor and showing some appreciation for military spouses, and I can't think of a more honorable and appropriate use of time. Needless to say, after a while, the president's best use of time is taking a bunch of questions from a bunch of reporters. This is cut 19, where we, because with Iran, over the weekend. It was like, and we've seen this short film before. We're going to hit you. We're going to hit you so hard you're not going to know what your name is anymore. But then somebody's on the phone saying, hey, there may be progress. Maybe we lay back for a little bit. And the president says, okay, let's lay back for a little bit. See what happens. It's a bargaining tactic. It's optics. It's positioning. Fine. That's all great. But please, Lord, let it all be advancing us toward something like a satisfactory resolution with a non-nuclear Iran, with no $5.

0: wars and focus on that. And I read that and I could see a bunch of people going, yeah, I feel the same way. I don't mean to get greedy, but is that a necessary binary choice? You mean to tell me that I can either have affordable eggs or a non-nuclear Iran? I somehow believe that both are possible. I think it's possible for this administration to absolutely focus on affordability, show people in the midterms that conservatism is the best path toward affordability, while also beating down the threat of a nuclear Iran. Call me crazy. I think both are possible. So we're at a pause right now, but as he will do, President Trump says if things don't progress, the pause will end. This is Cut 19 with a hint from the president on what will happen.
1: Off and our airstrikes.
2: No, they're on. They're going on right now. It's an amazing thing. We have a little problem with Iran because we have many talks and we'll say we have or we don't have. You know, we're straight about it. But they deny, but they're not denying it now. They just put out a statement, not denying it. But for some reason, they, when they're talking, they don't like saying that they're talking. So I say, wait, we're in talks. Big deal, we're in talks. And they'll sometimes deny it, even though they spend hours and hours together talking. No, the talks are going along. We're going to hit them very hard yesterday, very, very hard, harder than any attack. I think I can say, General, from a point of knowledge, any attack since World War II, that's pretty big, and we were set to go, and they called. And in addition, Saudi Arabia called, and UAE called, Qatar called. I called some numerous people. Not, I don't want to use the word begging, but some were in particular.
0: Let's go ahead and hop out. We'll pick up on the other side. Mark Davis in for you.
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1: National events, world events come and go. But on only one day, and this is that day, will we observe the 100th anniversary of the birth of Tony Bennett. So you're going to get some Tony Bennett today. Other artists, to be sure, because when I come, I bring an entire vault full of chart history and other delightful things. Tony Bennett, the best is yet to come, 1962. Oh, please let that be true on various fronts. Let's talk about how things are going, well, not well, and everything in between, with a great senior writer at National Review, Noah Rothman. Noah, welcome. How you doing, sir?
2: Very well, Mark. Thank you for having me.
1: Nice to have you. Listen, I know you've been doing a couple of things in the last couple of hours, putting sort of some of the final edits on your most recent piece at National Review, which is thoroughly depressing. I wonder, did you watch any of Trump over the last couple of hours and the barrage of questions he was bandying back and forth?
2: Yeah, I had my head down for most of it, but I caught a couple of clips. I'm not sure where you want to go with that, but they were all newsworthy, as they typically are.
1: They were. So I tell you what, let's do. Anytime you have one of those multi-topic combinations of President Trump making various pronouncements, jabbing at the occasional, 23-year-old reporter from MS Now or anything in between, it kind of gives you an overall thought of where his mood is, where things seem to be going. War, midterms, affordability. What's the broad temperature that you take here as August begins? And then we'll dig into some of what you say about the war in your just posted piece.
2: That's an interesting approach to this question, like a 30,000-foot perspective. The president seems more imperturbable than I think Republicans would like him to be. I think they honestly want to see the president respond with some passion to what they regard as an existentially political calamity. The earth-killing meteor that everyone can see from miles out is bearing down on the Republican Party ahead of November. And there are plenty of Republicans who have different perspectives on how the GOP can right this ship. But all of them center on getting the president to focus on and talk more about economic issues and specifically what this Republican Congress has done to shape pocketbook narratives and pocketbook issues that the public is generally concerned about. That's that affordability thing you're discussing. And that's where you get into the war. And I don't think it's possible to look at the president's job approval ratings, at least the average, as compiled by places like RCP, and see no connection between the Iran war and the president's job approval ratings, specifically the resumption of high-tempo hostilities, high-tempo combat operations earlier this month, which are on and off. You know, you could say that the war started again, but even it's on some days, it's off some days. Either way, the public took notice. Because you can see in the visualization of that data, the president's job approval rating declining, even as his job disapproval rating declining, rather, even as his job approval rating remains stable. So it's tethered to the Iran war in the public's mind. And the public has just not bought in with this campaign. I think it's a pronounced national project, a very important national project. But Trump has not approached the public consistently, often, and with sincere and genuine, observable deference to public opinion. What is expected of Americans? What we're supposed to absorb in the interim? And what we're going to get out of the Iran war? I can answer all those questions, I think, because I think the president has said this. But, you know, it's not good enough to say it once. You have to repeat it. You have to say it so many times it becomes a mantra so that your voters can actually articulate it independent of you. And I don't think the president has done a very good job of that. He seems to not really trust the public with an accurate assessment of where we are in this conflict. And I think voters have repaid that mistrust in kind by withholding it from this presidency.
1: That's an interesting sort of psychological observation. What does it look like to trust the public with the really daunting news, some of the details of which you mention in your brand new piece on the corner at NRO? When it comes to Iran, the Trump administration leaks like a sieve. So if you have a piece written that says this war is not going well and it may get worse before it gets better, that could come from a Democrat senator, or it could come from someone who believes in the goal, believes in the operation, and is frustrated that it hasn't gone better. Presuming you are the latter, give everybody a little of a summary of what you describe in that piece of the various snippets of really daunting news that have come out into the public square.
2: Well, I got one more for you. It could come from a Democratic senator who wants to undermine the war effort. It could come from a well-meaning Republican who wants the war effort to go better. It could come from somebody in the intelligence and military apparatus who does not want this war to go well, who did not want this war to begin in the first place. And there are plenty of those in the president's orbit who are suspicious and hostile to the extroverted presence of the United States on the world stage, certainly military activity like this against avowed American adversaries. I don't know where these leaks are coming from. I am suspicious of them. Why? Because they all err in one direction. Maybe if we got one leak from the intelligence or military community that said, wow, things are going kind of bad for Iran in this very specific way. But we never get those. All we get is how time is on Iran's side, everything is going their way, and this could not be going worse for the United States. Which is not to say that I don't trust the information that's being leaked. I mistrust the conclusions that are being retailed along with the information that's being leaked. Among some of these claims, the Iran maintains roughly 75% of its ballistic missile capabilities, that the United States only did cosmetic damage to the Iranian nuclear program, that they're digging out of the damage that they already that was done to the nuclear program, and that or the Iranian regime has the capacity to outlast the U.S. blockade. Now, we can argue about the particulars, and I think some of those particulars need to be argued with. But the conclusion that is bandied about along with them, that the U.S. has no option but to engage in a humiliating retreat and surrender the Strait of Hormuz to Iran, I don't think one follows the other. You could very easily say that all of this information suggests that the U.S. should go full bore. Because you know what? Maybe Iran has 75% of its ballistic missile capabilities. It had 100% of its ballistic missile capabilities at the outset of Epic Fury. Those missile launches slowed to a trickle by early March. Not because they didn't have the missiles, because they didn't have access to the missiles. And when they launched those missiles, they were interdicted by U.S. assets, or they were fired upon by offensive military operation, offensive assets in the air. There's some concern over our defensive munitions, specifically these really high-end ballistic missile interceptors that we're running low on. That's, again, classified information that should not be with the general public. But let's say it's true. You can compensate for a lack of defensive ordnance by using a lot of offensive ordnance. Now, is that risky? Yes, it is. This whole adventure was risky. If we didn't have the heart for it, we shouldn't have started it in the first place. But you can't go back in history. We cannot go back to a world before this war started. The status quo is behind us. We have a new status quo in front of us, and it's up to us to shape it. So I don't see these leaks as serving the purpose that I think. If they're in malign and intent, and they may very well be just because they want to force the president into a box from which he can't escape, that doesn't mean that we have no options available to us. The Pentagon has given the president a lot of options. He's reluctant to pull the trigger on them for a variety of, I think, very good reasons. But that doesn't mean that we won't have options that we can't execute.
1: Indeed, and some of the exact details of what Noah's talking about is in his brand new piece there at nationalreview.com. When it comes to Iran, the Trump administration leaks like a sieve, he writes, and there are the details. Noah, great to talk to you. Thank you so much for being on the program. Mark Davison for Hugh Hewitt. We cruise through the bottom of the hour. We pop back out. Let's talk a little bit about what this all means, what it's like to run a war on a clock, what the options are, and how the American people may or may not have a stomach for what's necessary. Mark Davison for Hugh. Stick around. Much more to come.
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0: Collective Soul for you 90s kids. Ed Roland out front of Collective Soul. He is 63 today. Tony Bennett, Ed Roland. Hey, you know, we're throwing a little birthday love around all over the place today. Mark Davis in for Hugh. Going to go to the phones here in just a moment. 1-800-520-1234. Here is the balancing act that the president faces in terms of what many people describe as finishing the job. The notion of pulling away, saying this was all a mistake, letting Iran reconstitute whatever nuclear threat they had or whatever funnels and pipelines for funding Hamas and Hezbollah. Clearly, that's not something we can do. That would literally be humiliating, right? For not just for President Trump, for America. That would just be a horrible, horrible idea. It seems that another 6 months of footsie is also unacceptable. We're going to get killed in the midterms, and it'll be like we put all this effort out and it was for naught, or not for naught. It is a safer region. It's a safer world. It's a safer America for the war exactly as we have fought it. But nothing succeeds like success. And the definition of success is Iran brought to heel, the Iranian threat neutered, and we're not there yet. So how do we get there? With a military action of such duration and of such impact that it's finally the language that they understand. I swear I did not coin this. I don't, unless I did. I mean, I've Googled it. It's the Mark Davis rule of war. The only way to win a war, the only way, is when you kill enough of the enemy that they decide to stop fighting you. You kill enough of the enemy, they decide to stop fighting you. That's what we did to the British as our country was born. It's what we did to the Germans, World War I. It's what we did to the Germans and the Japanese, World War II. We did not do that in Vietnam. It's why we did not win. So what does that even look like? It is so vivid and so violent that America may not have the stomach for it. The reaction to it will be viscerally negative until it works. Then we will look back and say, oh, it was worth it. All right. Your thoughts, 1-800-520-1234. Let's head to Philadelphia. Phil, hey, Mark Davison for Hugh. How are you doing?
1: Yo, Mark. You know what happened to Frank Sinatra's nose, right?
0: What?
1: Tony Bennett.
0: Ba-da-bum.
1: Tony Bennett.
0: He's here all week.
1: No. Yo, here for the Jersey boy, Frank Sinatra. Listen, you heard right across the bridge over here, we had 600 illegal aliens registered through Motor Voter, 400 of them voted, right?
0: Yep.
1: Okay, so why isn't anybody looking at the voter rolls is where they get the jury pools? And how many of these illegal aliens were pulled in, not just Jersey, but these other blue states, pulled into a jury pool, selected for a jury, rendered justice on an American citizen, and violated their federal civil rights? When is that going to get looked into?
0: 100%, sir. Thank you. Because the voter rolls, and I was listening to our colleague Larry O'Connor talking about this morning, that Mikey Sherrill, governor of New Jersey, is being very protective of the voter rolls. It's like, no, there are privacy concerns here when the government already has all the information on us they could ever want, thanks to that thing called the IRS. So that is completely phony posturing on her part. If every blue state, heck, every red state, coughed up every voter roll it had, we might learn all kinds of things. It's a human system. I'm prepared to deliver a certain amount of latitude, even what you might call grace, to bureaucratic errors, good faith mistakes, human sloppiness. But when you get to some of the blue states, when you get to your New Jerseys, your Michigans, your New Yorks, your Illinois, your Californias, I can only imagine. I can only imagine the depth of shock that would come when we saw who was on those rolls, how they got there, and what you'll be told all the while is that it's not really all that many people, you know, a couple of thousand, 400, even the 6,000 that were registered, only 400 actually voted. Yeah, you ever have a close election? You ever have a state where an election is really, really close? We're told every day, every vote matters. Every vote does matter. And that's why every attempt to wipe people off the voter rolls who should not be there is so, so important. And why the SAVE Act is so vital. I run across people who go, why is everybody all, you know, torqued off about the SAVE Act? Because without it, everything else is just up for grabs. If you have a piece of legislation that makes you prove you're you and prove you're a citizen, our elections get cleaner immediately. Who in the world could oppose that? Mark Davison for Hugh. More great guests, more great calls right around the bend. Stay here.
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5: 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Except employees, their parent, affiliate, subsidiary, or successor companies, advertising and promotion agencies, contest prize suppliers, participating advertisers, sponsors, and immediate family members of anyone so employed. Contest entries must include entrant's name, address, and daytime and evening telephone numbers. When individual contests require, birth date will also have to be included. One winner per household. Listeners can only win one contest, including but not limited to phone-in, email, internet, or postal entry once every 60 days. In the event of contest requiring telephone or fax entries, sponsors are not responsible for the inability of caller to complete the call within specified time, whether due to telephone equipment malfunctions, disconnections, busy lines, or other circumstances. Only calls to the designated telephone number will be eligible to win. In the event of contest requiring mail entries, postal, or electronic, and sponsors are not responsible for the timeliness of delivery or electronic malfunctions that may affect the delivery or content of the entry. Neither are they responsible for misdirected, illegible, postage due, or lost mail. Decision of the judges is final. All participants agree to be bound by these rules. Void where prohibited by law. All federal, state, and local laws and regulations apply. Prizes are specified within individual contest rules. Prizes are non-transferable and non-exchangeable. No substitution or cash equivalent will be made. Reserves the right to substitute a prize of equal or greater value if the awarded prize is unavailable for any reason. Winners agree to come by the station to provide proof of age and identity, photo identification a must, and to execute an affidavit of eligibility, indemnification, and release within 30 days of winning. Prizes can be mailed so long as winner completes a mail release form and also provides a copy of photo identification. Failure to comply will result in forfeiture of prize. Unclaimed prizes will not be awarded. All federal, state, and local laws and regulations apply. All federal, state, and local taxes are the sole responsibility of the winner. Participation constitutes permission without any further obligation to the contest winner to use winner's name, voice, address, and likeness for promotional purposes. Additional rules or eligibility requirements may be announced on air, provided on the website, or may be attained by sending a self-addressed stamped envelope with the identity of the contest inquiry to 6400 North Beltline Road, Suite 110, Irving, Texas, 75063.
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0: may be asking yourself, why would I do this to you if I try to usually bring in some cerebral collection of musical birthdays and chart history? What in the world am I doing destroying your day with Los Del Rio, the Macarena? Because it is chart history. This, kids, was the number one record in America 30 years ago today. I did not plan this, but this happens to be the segment where we do a little bit of a palate cleanser away from everything depressing and say hi to one of my favorite writers who I don't think I've ever had the chance to say hi to. Let's head to the land of 10,000 lakes or whatever the count is up to right now. James Lilacs is here. How you doing, sir?
1: I'm doing fine, and it's a pleasure, Mark. I used to listen to you back in D.C. in the 90s when I was working out of the Bureau.
0: Out of town. It's a real, real pleasure. Thank you very, very much.
1: And also in the 1990s, of course, I was at a political convention when the Macarena was very popular. Jack Oman, my friend who was the cartoonist for one of the papers in the syndicate, did a hilarious cartoon of Al Gore doing the Macarena, which just consisted of very six still pictures of Gore not moving, celebrating his
0: I would expect nothing less.
1: But that very night, Gore got up on stage and did the same thing himself, not moving, to parody himself, and my friend saw his entire syndicated cartoon go up in ashes, and there was naught that he could do. The 90s.
0: It is the feeling of powerlessness. So in taking a look at the various things that James is up to, you're always in good shape spending a segment on, see if I have this list complete, food, film, pets, and sci-fi. So I've been taking a look at some of the things you've been writing about. You and I, everybody else has, but you and I have not done 60 seconds on the Odyssey. What do you make of the film and the talking sport that it has become?
1: The talking sport that's become is great because you can get a good quick view of where somebody is politically, depending on what they object to or what the objections that they object to. It's great that we're talking about it. I mean, here's something, a fundamental piece of Western civilization, and we're arguing about it, which is great. Everybody gets to have their opinion on, racial casting and the rest of it. We can have that argument. I was discussing, actually, with somebody the other day why some people actually have an objection to race swapping in historical dramas, and it was news to this guy. I mean, it was a sort of way of looking at it that he'd never considered before. So good conversations come out of it. And of course, there's that great tie-in. Apparently, you can get a Trojan horse bucket where you dig the popcorn out of the belly of the thing.
0: Yes.
1: And I think that'll be a collectible on eBay for at least $3.50 10 years hence.
0: So I knew that every answer would give my next question. I could not care less that Helen of Troy was black. Could not have possibly cared less. I am the most activist person you'll find on trans lunacy and how that cult must be defeated. But I didn't mind three on-screen minutes of Elliot Page. I just don't care. Now, that having been said, help me square this. Do I need Idris Elba or anybody else to be black James Bond? I do not. Make him a cool black British spy. Make him 008. Is it possible to feel both of those ways at the same time?
1: Absolutely so. As a matter of fact, I agree. There's no problem with having a black James Bond or a black secret agent working for MI5 with a license to kill. But what people object to is the notion that you don't get to have the stories of your culture. Now, you can't do anything with the stories of these cultures because that would be colonialism, appropriation, and all the rest of it. But you have to have all of your stories adulterated. If you said, okay, so we can't do Woody Harrelson is Dr. Ralph Abernathy. No, you can't. You can have a black Helen of Troy. So, I mean, I don't care either, except what people get behind this is the message, as a great YouTuber who talks about these things is. And unless they're giving you the message, somehow they feel as if they've failed in the responsibility to educate you on what's necessary to think. So, but again, Elliot Page in the movie, I couldn't care less. The idea of Idris Elba going to work with the James Bond theme in a tuxedo and doing the work of the West, I'd pay good money to see that in a second.
0: I tell you what, I would pay, I'd do a house payment to see Woody Harrelson as Dr. Ralph Abernathy. So speaking of the culture and things like the Odyssey that can be high-minded and popcorn-munching entertainment, you wrote a piece called From Concertos to Cage Matches. It seemed to celebrate America's comfort zone, mixing high and low culture. I've always mixed high and low culture in my brain and found ways to enjoy both. I don't see how that is even a disconnect.
1: No, neither do I. And unfortunately, you're referring to something that I wrote probably a month ago, which I have absolutely no memory whatsoever. When you write this much, your brain just sort of goes, turns like an etch-a-sketch upside down and wipes it up. But I seem to recall that the great thing about the country was, yes, you can have this American celebration that Trump had in the White House that has Kid Rock et al. And that's as much of America as the high-blown Leonard Bernstein works that we found, which found a new way to express Western civ and American tonalities. I mean, so that's what I love about this country, is the way that we've always done that, and the way we've also had a middlebrow culture, but the middlebrow is going away. It's being squeezed. We have less highbrow than before because people are suspicious of it. Middlebrow seems to be evaporating, and unfortunately, we're getting a little bit too dominated, I think, by the lowbrow culture that swamps the gun whales, and I wish we had a little bit more of the middlebrow aspiration to cultural goodness. But
0: what would be, I agree with you, what would be, I can certainly give you an example of highbrow and lowbrow, 10 examples each. What would be, what is your go-to middlebrow cultural taste?
1: Perfect example. Norman Rockwell. When I was growing up, of course, everybody had to sneer at Norman Rockwell because it was just, oh, so American and obvious and cliched and a magazine cover. And then later in life, you realize the technique the man had, his ability to tell a story so simply, and the wonderful ability to inhabit American culture. Rockwell is perfect middlebrow, but it's the middlebrow of an era when artistic standards were still in place. The middlebrow aspiration of the 50s and 60s was, I'm going to get that boxed set of the greatest things, pieces of Western literature. I'm going to get those 45 records that tell me the five symphonies I need to do. I'm going to get this serious magazine that explains modern painting to me. All of these things had required work. They required work and talent, and weren't simply somebody doing graffiti on a wall or putting a bucket of vomit on the, you know, the in the museum biennial and say, this is art. No, there was still something that required actual talent and technical ability. So
0: I knew I would have fun, and I hope you all did too, and it's always great. His Substack Twitter feed is at Lilex, L-I-L-E-K-S. Best to your great state of Minnesota, filled with great, with crazy people, but beautiful things and beautiful people as well. Former Star Tribune legend, and now just someone you should read every day, the great James Lilex. Mark Davison for Hugh Hewitt, back in a moment, back into issues of the day and more of your calls. Stay here.
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0: just spend a moment or two here in our final segment, taking a call or two before we plow forward into the next hour. But before I do anything else, I want to thank you guys. Thank each of you who participated in Hugh's Food for the Poor campaign, which ended over the weekend. Thanks to folks just like you, the audience donated enough money to feed over 900 hungry kids in the Caribbean and Latin America two nutritious meals a day for the entire next year. Now, we're leaving the Food for the Poor banner up at HughHewitt.com in case any last-minute givers want to come in and deliver a little exclamation point there at the end. But please know your generosity toward kids that none of us will ever meet has really, really touched our hearts. That's HughHewitt.com, the Food for the Poor banner. Thank you guys very much for what you have done and what you may yet do today. All righty, we are in San Diego. Bob, hey, Mark Davis in for Hugh. How are you doing?
1: Good. I think you're a genius. I'm a first-time caller. You mentioned finishing the job in Iran, and we got to think about what that means. Some people want us to kill the leadership, and I think if that could be done, it would be done. Secondly, maybe the U.S. doesn't have the capability right now. They ran out of supplies.
0: We haven't run out, but some of those leaks that Noah Rothman was talking about indicates that the notion of an indefinite supply of weaponry is always been a myth, and that we are looking at some things that may turn critical if we're not able to achieve success in the short term. What do you want to have happen? Is we pulling out? No. Finish the job? What does that look like? Does America have the stomach for what it looks like to, quote, finish the job?
1: I agree with you. And quickly,
0: that's a question, but go ahead.
1: For a different idea, a different show, we got to prevent what happened with the COVID lockdowns. The police power overruled our civil rights. And so that should be the next phase of this thing after the Fauci hearing.
0: Do you feel like, as I was going to say, do you feel like Anthony Fauci's very long, very bad day opened a few eyes, or was it just an echo chamber where those of us familiar with the horrors just reminded ourselves of them once again?
1: Well, we knew it, and it did open a few eyes, but like, remember the phrase, never again? Okay, we're not going to shut down our economy just because of a respiratory virus, you know. So, anyway.
0: Indeed. All right, thank you. Appreciate it very, very much. We are in Pittsburgh. John, Mark Davis, welcome in for Hugh Hewitt. How are you doing, sir? Oops, that is not active. There you go. Hi, John. Welcome. Got about a minute. It's all yours.
2: Well, I'm flattened my back in the hospital. I'm 82 years old, retired attorney. As I understand it, in checking things out over the years, the federal criminal code outlawing the Communist Party and other types of their ilk has never been repealed. Number two, the Supreme Court has never ruled upon it. It was stuck in the...
0: Gotcha. So why can't we go after them with existing law? Good question. Simple difference is the communists of the McCarthy era were looking to, like, overthrow the American government. Today's communists are running for office and hoping people will vote for them, and sometimes they are. Let's examine the ramifications of that in our very next hour. In fact, Mark Davis in for you. Stick around.
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5: With SRN News, I'm Jason Walker. President Trump says new talks with Tehran are the last chance for Iran to forge a deal and avoid an escalation of U.S. strikes.
6: It's not very complex. We're talking about the strait, the opening of the strait, having it open literally by tomorrow, completely open. And that's phase one. And phase two is we then will talk about the nuclear capacity, the nuclear, what, you know, as we've been mentioned, that basically, it's, I think most say, the denuclearization of Iran has to happen.
5: Authorities have arrested a 37-year-old man suspected of intentionally starting one of the wildfires around Spokane. Sheriff's office says Aaron F. Farinacci was taken into custody for arson, accused of starting the so-called Old Trails fire. This is SRN News.
4: Stimulating talk. 660 AM. The answer. Hugh Hewitt doesn't feel sympathy.
7: You could sit for InStyle magazine and get $1 million in cash awards. 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I bet he does.
8: It gets worse. 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
17: 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Welcome to the program. No victocrats allowed because we've got a country to save. So let's get her teed up!
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17: 888-971-SAGE, 888-971-7243. I am Larry Elder. We are Salem News Channel. Then they got into this issue about gain-of-function research, number 64.
22: What, you want to end this gain-of-function research. Some scientists say, isn't it better just to put better guardrails around it?
23: People have been trying to put guardrails around it for generations, and it hasn't worked. And clearly, COVID-19 pandemic and many other global pandemics that we have come from gain-of-function research. The RSV epidemic that we have that is the biggest killer of kids in this country today came from these kind of experiments. The Lyme disease almost certainly came from this kind of research. So, and the scientists who you say are experts are making the argument that this is necessary for pandemic response. Can I point to one instance in history where research that came out of this kind of experimentation has actually provided us something beneficial?
17: Now, most of these Democrats apparently didn't even bother to read Fauci's diary. I wonder why. Number 33.
24: That privately, folks, you're either Democrats are either saying they never read the diary, they're just ignoring this and pretending it's a political story all the time. If they would read the diary, they would see he said one thing in private, he said something completely different in public.
17: Rand Paul says, I'm not obsessed with Fauci. I'm obsessed with the truth and what his advice did to hurt this country. Number 34.
25: Well, he says you're obsessed with him and you're just trying to intimidate him. How do you respond to that?
26: A million Americans died. 15 million people may have died worldwide. This is not an obsession with him. It's an obsession what caused this. I will say that the question of whether or not we should take taxpayer money and fund research that changes an animal virus into a human virus, I think it's a death wish. I think it's akin to nuclear weapons. I think it needs to be discussed. And I have legislation that I have put forward that, if passed, would have a presidential commission of scientists to oversee this to make sure it never happened.
25: Right.
26: But to make sure it never happened, you have to have the architect of it, the guy who supports this, has to ultimately come clean and say it was a mistake.
17: Now, the former quarterback of the Green Bay Packers, current quarterback of the Pittsburgh Steelers, Aaron Rodgers, made this comment about Dr. Fauci, number 80.
27: Is everything better? Is everything funner? Is everything more awesome? Like, how do you kind of view this year versus maybe the years of the past?
28: I'm going to plead the fifth.
27: Okay.
28: Okay.
29: Like, gotta love that guy.
28: Okay.
0: Like that absolute coward, Tony Fauci. Absolute coward.
1: Yeah. Hey, it's back, baby.
0: Are you kidding me?
27: Yeah, 111
0: You
27: times.
0: Got a pardon, and you're in front of you, and you pleaded over 100 times at the White House? What are you scared of, Tony? Yeah. I thought you were the science.
27: Yeah.
0: I am science, and you get up there and you can't answer a question?
27: Yeah.
0: What are we doing? And how much time did the network spend on that? How much time did they spend on my responses every week, on my vaccination status, on Taylor and Travis's wedding? Did they do even a minute? Did they do even a minute on Tony Fauci?
27: No, I didn't. I don't think I've heard anything.
0: I bet they didn't.
27: But on that note,
0: then there was another scandal this offseason too.
2: Did they apologize to Aaron Rodgers for all the punishment he got for refusing to take the vaccine? Did they apologize to the great L. Dursky when CNN came? And I said, I don't believe the science says that children should take the vaccine. They're not likely to get sick. If they get real sick, they're not likely to go to the hospital. They're not likely to die. But the science says it's not, just not true. And then they got into it over vaccines and autism, number 65.
23: Did you say probing the link?
22: I'm just quoting the Wall Street Journal, that the president wants you to go further to probe the link between autism and vaccines.
23: He certainly does.
22: Okay. Now, have you talked to him about medical research that have studied this for 25 years and found no link between autism and vaccines? And just this is my question here, because I don't want to litigate that. My question is, why not, because you are HHS secretary now, why not study what could cause autism, which scientists do believe starts with fetal brain development? Why not do some studies on that, whether there's you're an environmental lawyer, whether there are environmental factors that go into contributing to a predisposed genetic situation.
23: Let me say this first. We're doing all those things. And that's one of the ways that we found Tylenol. There's 73 studies out there that link Tylenol exposure during later pregnancy and during the perinatal period to autism onset. But you are wrong when you say that this issue has been studied. It has been studied, and you're rolling your eyes, Dana. But
22: I am, because I don't want to have you use our air to say this. There have been more than 40 studies involving 5.6 million people to conclude there is no link between vaccines and autism. This is the head of the Committee of Infectious Diseases for the American Academy of Pediatrics.
23: Now let me tell you what the Institute of Medicine says. Which is the National Academy of Sciences, which is the ultimate arbiter on vaccine safety, and which it does not have an interest in this debate. It says that none of the 8 vaccines that are administered during the first 6 months of life have ever been studied for relationship to autism. It found 2 studies, one on the DTP vaccine, that showed that it does cause autism, and one on the hepatitis B vaccine. And again, suggests that it does cause autism. The Institute of Medicine dismissed those 2 studies because they were based on CDC's database. The studies that you're referring to are all for one vaccine, the MMR vaccine, or one ingredient, thimerosal.
22: So you're starting new studies to try to link autism, but you're also
23: trying to link autism to anything. I'm trying to find out, why is autism gone?
22: Are you also trying to find out how it interacts with people's DNA? What's predisposed to have an autistic child? Are you doing both?
23: Yeah, but Dana, you probably don't understand this because you're not a scientist. But genes
22: you're not
23: don't
22: either.
23: Cause genes don't cause epidemics.

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1: Maybe you've thought about taking a cruise. 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
1: My agenda is crime. My agenda is homelessness. My agenda is the way the state was shut down.
2: That agenda, says Elder, includes rolling back the state's COVID restrictions, vowing to repeal mask and vaccine mandates for California state workers.
3: Will you follow the science?
1: I'm going to follow the science. I don't believe the science suggests that young people should be vaccinated. I don't believe the science suggests that young people should have to wear masks at school. I'm not sure the science is settled on that at all. And young people are not likely to contract the coronavirus. And when they do, their symptoms are likely to be mild, and they're not likely to be hospitalized, and they're certainly not likely to die.
2: The science says he's wrong on several counts.
4: 888-971-SAGE, 888-971-7243. I am Larry Elder. We are Salem News Channel. I guess my apology got lost in the mail. And I want to take just a few seconds to thank you so much for your donations for Food for the Poor. Because of you, 1,300 kids, hungry kids in the Caribbean and Latin America, are now going to get two nutritious meals a day today.

0: for the full year. All because of you. Now I'm leaving the Food for the Poor banner at the top of my website, LarryElder.com, in case any last-minute givers want to still help. But just please know that your generosity towards these kids that you will never meet has really touched my heart. And of course, theirs as well. Now, you remember the BLM riots? Dr. Fauci refused to even say that the riots should stop because of the spread of COVID-19. He wouldn't even say that. Number 41.
1: Dr. Fauci, do protests increase the spread of the virus?
2: Do protests increase the spread of the virus? I think I can make a general statement.
1: Well, 500,000 protesters on June 6th alone. Yeah. I'm just asking, that number of people, does it increase the spread of the virus?
2: Crowding together, particularly when you're not wearing a mask, contributes to the spread of the virus.
1: Should we limit the protesting?
2: I'm not sure what you mean. How do we say limit the protesting?
1: Should government limit the protesting?
2: I don't think that's relevant to...
1: Well, you just said if it increases the spread of the virus, I'm just asking, should we limit it?
2: Well, I'm not in a position to determine what the government can do in a forceful way.
1: Well, you make all kinds of recommendations. You make comments on dating, on baseball, on everything you can imagine. I'm just asking, you just said that protests increase the spread. I'm just asking, should we try to limit the protests?
2: No, I think I would leave that to people who have more of a position to do that. I can tell you.
1: Government stopping people from going to church, Dr. Fauci?
2: Yeah.
1: Last week in the Calvary Chapel case, 5 liberals on the Supreme Court said it was okay for Nevada to limit church services. Justice Gorsuch said it best. He said there's no world in which the Constitution permits Nevada to favor Caesar's Palace over Calvary Chapel. I'm just asking, is there a world where the Constitution says you can favor one First Amendment liberty, protesting, over another, practicing your faith?
2: I'm not favoring anybody over anybody. I'm just making a statement that's a broad statement, that avoid crowds of any type, no matter where you are, because that leads to the acquisition and transmission. And I don't judge one crowd versus another crowd. When you're in a crowd, particularly if you're not wearing a mask, that induces the spread.
1: It's a simple question, doctor. Should we limit the protest? Government is obviously limiting people going to church. And look, there's been no violence that I can see at church. I haven't seen people during a church service go out and harm police officers or burn buildings. But we know that. I mean, for 63 days, 9 weeks, it's been happening in Portland.
2: Right. Yeah.
1: Well, one night in Chicago, 49 officers were injured, but no limit to protests. But boy, you can't go to church on Sunday.
2: I don't know how many times I can answer that. I'm not going to opine on limiting anything. I'm just going to tell you.
1: You've opined on a lot of things, Dr. Fauci.
2: Yeah, but I've never.
1: This is something that directly impacts the spread of the virus, and I'm asking your position on the protests.
2: Yeah, I'm not going to opine on limiting anything. I'm telling you what it is, the danger. And you can make your own conclusion about that. You should stay away from crowds, no matter where the crowds are.
1: Government has stopped people from going to work. In fact, just in New Jersey 4 days ago, Ian Smith, Frank Trombetta were arrested for opening up, for trying to operate their business, their gym. They were arrested. But my bet is, if these two individuals own this gym, were outside just in front of their gym, and all the people who were working out in their gym were outside protesting, they'd been just fine. But because they were in the gym working out, actually running their business, they got arrested. Do you think that's okay?
2: You know, I'm not going to opine on who gets arrested and who does not. I mean, you get where I'm going. I'm telling you, as a public health official, I say crowds.
1: Do you see the inconsistency, though, Dr. Fauci?
2: There's no inconsistency, Congressman.
1: So you're allowed to protest millions of people on one day in crowds yelling, screaming, but you try to run your business, you get arrested? And if you stood right outside of that same business and protested, you wouldn't get arrested? You don't see an inconsistency there?
2: I don't understand what you're asking me as a public health official to opine on who should get arrested or not. That's not my position. You could ask
1: You've advocated for certain businesses to be shut down. I'm just asking you on your position on the protest. I haven't seen one. We've heard a lot about hair salons. I haven't seen one hairstylist who, between haircuts, goes out and attacks police or sets something on fire. But we've seen all kinds of that stuff during protests, and we know the protests actually increased the spread of the virus. You've said that.
2: I said crowds. I didn't say specifically. I didn't say protests do anything.
1: So the protests don't increase the spread of the virus?
2: I didn't say that. You're putting words in my mouth.
1: No, I just want an answer to the question. Do the protests increase the spread of the virus?
2: I don't have any scientific evidence that anything. I can tell you that crowds are known, particularly when you don't have a mask, to increase the acquisition and transmission. No matter
1: what. So you don't have a position on whether the protest increased the spread of the virus or don't increase the spread of the virus?
2: I'm saying that crowds, wherever the crowds are, can give you an increased probability that there's going to be acquisition and transmission.
1: But do you understand Americans' concern?
0: Made absolutely no sense. Can't go to church. Can't go to work. Can't go to school for fear of contracting and transmitting the virus. However, if you're in the streets, the crowd of people yelling, screaming, protesting, burning, attacking police officers, I'm not going to give you an opinion about that. I'm not going to opine. Kamala Harris was asked to opine on her three favorite presidents. Have that for you when we come back. These Democrat socialists, Harry Enten of CNN says they're really big in urban areas. You see the membership of the Democrat Socialists of America? Mostly white, mostly male, mostly college, and graduate school. But making less money than the average voter with some college, some high school rather, who voted for Trump. In other words, they've got a bunch of art history majors, philosophy majors, can't get jobs, and so they're angry. 888-971-SAGE, 888-971-7243. Do not leave town.
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4: Foundations of Freedom, a look at America's founding principles and the leaders who shaped our nation.
5: In 1796, George Washington made one of the most consequential decisions in American history. He chose not to seek a third term as president. So why does that matter? Because America was not built on permanent rulers. It was built on ordered liberty. Faith teaches that authority is a stewardship, not a possession. Leaders are accountable to God for how they use power. And why does that still matter today? Because republics survive when leaders respect limits and citizens defend them. Washington's lesson still stands. A republic is preserved when power has limits. And public service remains a duty to God and country, not a path to personal rule.
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19: What do we see? You know, we've seen those Democratic socialists really thrive in big urban areas, right? New York, Pennsylvania, you go out to Colorado. Well, it's no longer just in the urban areas anymore, at least according to the casual prediction markets. We got a Wisconsin Democratic primary going on. We got Hong, who is running, who is now, in my opinion, the clear favorite to win that Democratic nominee. She's a Democratic socialist. Her chances up like a rocket. On June 30th, it was just 41%. Now a 96% chance to be the Democratic nominee in Wisconsin, a Democratic socialist, according to the casual prediction markets. So this is not just happening now in New York, Philadelphia, Denver. It looks to me like it's going to be happening in a place like Wisconsin, which, of course, is a very purple state.
0: 888-971-SAGE, 888-971-7243. I am Larry Elder. We are Salem News Channel. Speaking of Hong, running for governor in Wisconsin, number 81.
20: And our money and our power cannot be given away to the wealthy, but driven towards the things that make each and every one of our lives better. We will defeat Donald Trump and drive a stake through the heart of fascism.
0: We will defeat Donald Trump and drive a stake in the heart of fascism. Okay. Kamala Harris, tough day, asked to name her three best presidents. Number 47.
21: Another question in a little bit of different vein. In your view, rank the top three most respected presidents in American history.
22: Oh, Mark, don't make me do that.
21: Oh, you can turn a question around.
22: You know, it was actually interesting. I couldn't sleep last night, and I was watching NPR. It was doing a whole, did anybody watch it, a whole thing on FDR? Did you watch it? And it was, of course, his three terms in office, and it was interesting to, and of course, the role of his wife, Eleanor Roosevelt, and, he did some good things.
21: Yeah.
22: In fact, it was he who talked about the expansion of the Supreme Court,
21: yes,
22: and
21: right.
22: Then he got ferocious
21: right.
22: back
21: right.
22: kind of blowback for that. But he did good. It was Social Security. It was, you know, when I think about what he did in terms of investing in the people in during dire times and talking about the role and responsibility of government, that it should not just be about the benevolence of community organizations or just interpersonal relationships, that the government has a role. I think that he was a very important president. He appreciated that government has, in my mind, three essential functions, which is public health, public safety, and public education. I will credit, give me more time to really think about this. I credit, Kennedy, of course, in terms of what he laid the groundwork for, and then Johnson followed up on.
10: Of course.
22: Right? Around having the ability, but that was again an example of the inside-outside game. Because the reason that happened is because the pressure was on from the outside to appeal to the conscience of the people on the inside.
10: Yes.
22: And so I don't think that there's been any great president who has been without that kind of pressure as well. And then, of course, Barack Obama.
10: Yeah, of course. Yes.
22: Yeah.
10: So.
22: And what he did with the Affordable Care Act, among many things, but in particular the if we had one issue that has been ailing America for generations, which is a health care system that has failed anyone other than the rich, and addressing that the way that he did and took a lot of heat for it, I think he's one of the greatest presidents.
10: Well, you named three. And
0: now, notice one she didn't name. She didn't name Joe Biden. She didn't name Abraham Lincoln. And regarding FDR, she said nothing at all about his role as commander-in-chief. Nothing. By the way, FDR opposed public sector unions. And regarding welfare, he said it should be temporary. The Rhode Island Senator Whitehouse has this theory about why Kamala Harris lost the election. Number 36.
12: Fighters. I think President Biden and Kamala Harris lost the last election because nobody believed that they were fighters. 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
0: 888-971-SAGE, 888-971-7243. I am Larry Elder. We are Salem News Channel. Senator Whitehouse from Rhode Island says the reason Kamala Harris lost is because she was perceived as not a fighter. So you go on CNN and you point blank refer to Donald Trump as a fascist, but that's not fighting enough? He also talks about the way billionaires are running the government. Number 35.
27: There is a bug, a wasp, that lays its larvae in other bugs, and the larvae in those other bugs take over their command and control system, and they drive the other bug around to the places that are optimal for the survival of the larvae. That's a little bit like what our government is like right now.
0: What? Number 37.
27: If you look in the category of things that are really big and that involve corruption of the very enterprise of government, I see three. One is the capture of the Supreme Court by right-wing billionaires and their armada of phony front groups. This has been a long-standing effort by the far right.
0: The capture of the Supreme Court by right-wing billionaires? What does that even mean? Once again, Kamala Harris got contributions from more billionaires than did Trump. According to the Federal Election Commission, 83 billionaires contributed to Kamala Harris's campaign, as opposed to 52% contributing to Donald Trump's campaign. So more billionaires supported her and billionaires who supported Donald Trump. Speaking of billionaires, richest man in the world, Elon Musk had a lot to say when interviewed about the impact of AI. It's fascinating. Number 52.
28: It's hard to imagine the future that where there's not an overwhelming amount of artificial intelligence, meaning, like in 10 years, I would expect artificial intelligence to be far greater than the sum of human intelligence. Like, far greater. In fact, I think AI may exceed the sum of human intelligence in around 5 years.
3: In 5 years?
28: Roughly 5 years is my guess.
0: He's being interviewed by The Economist's editor-in-chief, number 53.
28: I still think there's risk associated with AI and robots. It's not zero. I guess I've come to my sort of philosophical conclusion is to look on the bright side. I can't see any way to really stop this incredible momentum of AI and robots. And at times I sort of think, well, perhaps, you know, even if there was a stop button, we probably shouldn't press it, because it was the most likely outcome is incredible abundance for all.
3: That's what I thought, actually. It struck me that now you seem to have decided it's inevitable. Let's hope for the best and go for the ride.
28: Yeah, I mean, yes, pretty much. Let's enjoy the ride. Is I think my philosophy at this point. Because I mean, honestly, there seems to be just an inexorable progress here in AI and in robots. That, even if I wanted to stop it, I couldn't.
0: And as for minimizing the risks, number 54.
3: But what about trying to minimize the risks? And, you know, a number of the other leaders of model makers have been pushing for different ways to try and minimize the risks. You know, just last week, Demis Hassabis came out with a proposal for a private-public regulator.
28: Yeah.
3: I think you said it was a good starting point for discussions, I think. Do you think you guys should be working more actively to get something in place to control the risks, or do you think that's impossible too?
28: My recommendation to Demis, because I talked to him for a few hours before he published his piece, was that the most immediate thing that we could do is to have the leading AI companies at least just meet. We'll have some sort of call once every few weeks, and just discuss any safety and security issues. And that before a breakthrough, a new frontier model is released, something that sort of is far more intelligent than anything that already exists, that there's an opportunity for the various competing AI companies to test that model for any harmful effects, and to be able to recommend pausing to address some of these security issues. I think that's sort of the easy, quick thing that we can do, and it can evolve to more than that over time, but that I think would be a smart move.
3: But why haven't you done that yet? I mean, there's like five of you, right? I mean, everyone knows the first name:
28: exactly.
3: Dario, Demis, Sam. I mean, you don't all like
28: each other
3: very much.
28: Yeah.
3: Yeah, but you're not all. I mean, you're also all competing, right? You all want to be first.
28: Yes, but that's where I think the competitors can keep each other honest. So meaning like, I think it's quite difficult for someone in the government who doesn't have a deep technical understanding and isn't driving the frontier of AI to know whether something should be released or not. However, the competitors, I think, if given sort of a week or two to review a new model, can highlight issues and have an incentive to keep all the competitors have an incentive to keep the others honest.
0: And we come back, we're going to talk about what he thinks about China and how far ahead China may or may not be in AI. 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

0: 888-971-SAGE, 888-971-7243. I am Larry Elder. We are Salem News Channel. 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About China and the AI race that we're in with China, number 55.
1: Just before we get on to releasing, how do you think about the Chinese models and the geopolitics of it? Are you worried about the Chinese catching up and getting ahead?
2: Given that the Chinese AI companies are doing as well as they are with a relatively small amount of compute, it seems that if they had a lot of compute, there's a good chance that they would be the leaders. And at some point, they probably will have a lot of compute.
1: So they will, ergo, they will be the leaders.
2: There's a good chance that they are the leaders at some point.
0: Now, the team that Caitlin Clark plays on is the Indiana Fever. Her so-called enforcer, Sophie Cunningham, says that biological men should not be competing against women in sports. However, her coach says she isn't educated enough to offer an opinion. She, meaning the coach, is not educated enough to offer an opinion. Number 43.
3: What is your stance on men or athletes who test as biological male participating in women's sports? What's your personal stance?
4: Yeah, I mean, I don't know that I would say that I'm educated enough from a scientific standpoint. I don't ever believe that exclusion is an answer. I just don't. I do think, when we think about various levels of sport, various governing bodies of sport and things that go into that, like I said, I'm not educated enough at the different levels. I know growing up, I played with the boys all the time.
3: So
4: there
3: weren't
4: girl sports.
3: Would you welcome a biological male in WNBA?
4: I don't know. When we talk about biological male and scientifically where we are, I think it's a totally different scenario. As I said, I'm not educated enough in terms of transgender and transitioning to give you...
0: She's asked, would you welcome a biological man playing in the WNBA? I'm not educated enough. Isn't the W in WNBA stand for women? I'll see you tomorrow. God bless.
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14: With SRN News, I'm Jason Walker. President Trump says Iran is running out of opportunities to reach a peace deal.
15: This is the last chance. This is not something that, if it doesn't happen, this is the last chance for them to sign a good document.
14: Customs and Border Protection ordering construction crews building President Trump's second border wall to stop drilling wells in New Mexico. That after ranchers said pumping the groundwater needed to mix cement could threaten their livestock. Investigators are trying to determine what led a 24-year-old man to open fire in that fast food restaurant in Idaho over the weekend. That attack left three people dead, seven others were wounded. Officials say the gunman later took his own life. This is SRN News.
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9: And now, it's time for the Cat's Corner.
17: I have tears in my eyes. America is crumbling. We have outdated highways. Great highways like we built in the past are not happening. High-speed rail? My daughter called me from China. She was going 250 miles an hour. What do we have in America? High-speed rail? Hasn't happened. Airports? We have second-rate airports compared to other countries. Promises, promises from politicians that we're going to fix the roads, fix the airports, etc., etc. Then, we also need to balance. When we have a budget in one of those blue states for $100 billion, we don't want it to cost $200 billion. We need to stop debating, and we have to start building. President Trump has said $19 trillion in new factories and businesses are coming to America over the next few years. Well, they need roads. They need airports. It should not be a controversial issue. It should be an American issue. Let's make America great again. This is John Katzmatidis with the Cat's Corner.
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21: This is Larry O'Connor, editor at townhall.com. I'm sure many of you saw it or at least heard about it. Anthony Fauci pled the fifth. The former director of the National Institute of Allergy and Infectious Diseases at the National Institutes of Health was appearing before a Senate committee on Wednesday, and he went on to say nothing. He pled the fifth. well over 100 times. But that doesn't mean it was for nothing. It may well result in further action. Simply put, Fauci was granted a pardon by President Biden. In accepting that pardon, Fauci no longer has the liberty to refuse to testify. But I'd like to express a brief word of appreciation here, and that would be to Senator Rand Paul. Sometimes Rand Paul is brilliant. Sometimes he's a pain, frustrating me to no end. And sometimes I want to give him a medal. And that was this week. That was Rand Paul at his best, his very, very best. He just has not given up on this issue. Thank you, Senator Paul.
1: Maybe you've thought about taking a cruise. Maybe you've even talked yourself out of it. But this is not just another vacation. This is the Gulf of America Cruise. 7 days through the Caribbean with Mike Gallagher, Scott Jennings, Larry O'Connor, Jennifer Horn, and a ship full of people who love this country. No packing and unpacking, no complicated planning, just great destinations, meaningful conversations, and a once-in-a-generation celebration of America's 250th. 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
16: Watching these Democrats wake up and realize what they're inheriting with this DSA rabid radical Marxist agenda taking over the party, I have to admit it's kind of amusing. 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Holy cow, Bongino and all these big, they released the list of how much these podcasters earn. Holy cow. Look, my future depends on this. 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We got to get up into that stratosphere. Those people are some of these people are making like $100 million a year. I think Joe Rogan is making a couple hundred. He's pulling down, I mean, it's a lot of money. And I know this Kara Swisher is a lefty. She's got a very popular podcast. I think it's called the Pivot Podcast. And she's interviewing another lefty, Scott Galloway. This is hysterical to play this clip. Before I play this for you, though, I'm only half kidding. 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So here's this very successful leftist podcaster, Kara Swisher, and she's talking to another lefty, a wealthy leftist named Scott Galloway. Now he's upset. He's been doxxed. No one wants to be doxxed. Doxing is the dangerous and criminal practice of revealing a public person's private address or phone number or personal information. And a lot of conservatives have been targeted for this insidious practice over the last few years. Well, after Zohran Mamdani, the mayor of New York, released a hit list of anybody who owns an apartment or a property worth $1 million or more as possibly being responsible for having to pay this new pied-à-terre tax he's got. He's slapping New Yorkers who have a second home worth $1 million or more with an extra tax. Now, initially, Scott Galloway thought that was a great idea. Oh, that's great. Let's go after these greedy bastards. Until he found out his home was on the list.
3: And I've been doxxed.
4: You've been doxxed? What? Tell me.
3: So, I don't know if you've heard, but Mayor Mamdani has decided to release a list of the 950,000 residences with addresses and names that might be eligible for his pied-à-terre tax. I came out in favor of this tax. This is the definition. He's taken a legitimate source of tax revenue and he's turned it into a wanted poster. And the question I would have is, other than trying to identify and imply these people have done something wrong, and then 18 months after a healthcare CEO was executed in the street and then published the list, what is the upside here? Why is he doing?
16: Well, that's what you voted for. Why are you complaining? You liked the idea. So as long as everybody else was targeted, you didn't mind? But now that you're on the list? And he, of course, he makes a terrific point. This is the city where a fellow leftist, a rabid capitalist-hating, I'm sure communist-loving freak, snuck up and assassinated the CEO of United Healthcare in broad daylight, right on 6th Avenue. So one would think that New York would be a little sensitive to putting wealthy New Yorkers in harm's way. But it's Zohran. It's the guy that they love. He's the face of the Democrat Party. Hey, Galloway, you better get in line, comrade. You better man up. And if somebody comes knocking on your door, well, that's just an unfortunate byproduct of the DSA takeover of New York City. These people are such clowns. They're actually, after never wanting anybody to have to identify themselves to vote in New York, they're going to make you produce an ID in order to get the supposedly cheap, the discounted groceries at the government-run grocery stores that Mamdani has created. Check this out.
22: How are you going to keep people from taking advantage of that, you know, that deal, basically? And is there going to be a limit on the number of items that someone can take that are discounted at that level from that essential basket?
23: So our RFP makes very clear that this is a program for New Yorkers to be able to put food on the table, not a program for people to be able to make a quick buck through reselling. I'm going to pass it over to our EDC head, JPAC, to add some additional details.
4: Yes, if you look at our RFP for the operator, we are looking to make sure that we target New Yorkers, whether it be at sort of a library card-esque thing, and also we manage who's buying and that is focused on everyday New Yorkers. So we are mindful
16: she called
4: of that.
16: It library-esque. She doesn't want to say ID. It's like a library-esque card. She's so terrified of her boss, Zohran the Destroyer, leering over her shoulder. She don't want to call it an ID, but that's what a library... She doesn't even want to call it a library card. It's library-esque. It's not the actual library card, because that might mean, oh, I don't know, that you got to show that you are who you say you are when you show up to get the discounted eggs and ham and hot dogs at the government-run grocery stores. I just love watching the reality sink in. But look, tomorrow's a big primary day. Michigan, Ohio, Missouri, all these leftist, crazy, rabid radicals are on the ballot in these states. And if they have a big day tomorrow, hey, they could win in the general. I find that almost hard to conceive, but maybe it's true. And I hate not feeling sorry for this Scott Galloway guy. But now he's become a punchline. Everybody's playing this clip of him saying, well, wait a minute, I didn't know they were going to eat me. I thought they were just going to go after everybody else. I didn't think they'd come after me. I've been doxxed, Kara. Oh, Kara says, tell me, what do you mean? Tell me more. You love this guy. Get in line. Back communism. Back government-run grocery stores. Back this anti-capitalist crap. Bernie's right. The 900 billionaires in America are destroying the whole country. All 900 of them. That's right. That's how many there are. I love the whole war against the oligarchy. There's 913 oligarchs in America that Bernie can't stop spitting about with the dribble running down his face and his purple veins popping out of his forehead and his stupid Stop the Oligarch tour with AOC. There's 900 of them. There's more people out here on the highway outside the studios than there are billionaire oligarchs in America. But they're convincing a bunch of stupid people to go to the ballot box. I'm with those of you who have said you don't feel sorry for New Yorkers who elected this guy. I don't feel sorry for these people at all. Live with it. Live with it. Roll around in it. Because you've done this. You did this to your city, and you're doing this to America. And I would love to know from you if you think we're going to be able to stop this cancer from spreading. I mean, from Bill Maher to Fetterman to Scott Galloway, they're all sitting around saying, wait a minute, this is more than we bargained for. This is not what we thought these people were going to be. There's a way out for these New Yorkers. You do the right thing. You vote for candidates who aren't far-left radical communists.

0: and the left. And how do you describe that? How do you explain what's been happening in this country? We're watching Marxism expand and grow right before our very noses. Tell me what you think. 800-655-MIKE, 800-655-6453. 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
1: You know what's so important is that it's not just about Democrats who have become rapidly far left. It's the moderate or rational, if there is such a thing, a rational Democrat. But it's the kind of the mainstream establishment Democrats who are too chicken crap to stand up and push back. I think Fetterman is about the only one. They're all terrified. This Ro Khanna excuse of an elected politician, they're all afraid. They're none of them are willing to step up. They're terrified. They're afraid of these people. I saw a billboard driving into work advertising a music station that's got a real popular format around the country saying, tune out the world and tune in this station. 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We'll start with Kay in Texarkana, Arkansas. Hey, Kay, happy Monday. How are you today?
2: I'm doing great. Yourself?
1: Good. I'm well, thanks. I appreciate your call. Tell me what's on your mind.
2: I just wanted to call and say I don't understand why everybody's so shocked this is happening, especially since Hillary Clinton, she's a huge Karl Marx, and she has even spoken about it in the past.
1: Yeah, but Hillary's not of this ilk. She's not this far-left, rabid, government-run grocery store. You know, you're right. I mean, I played a clip a while ago of her dreaming of open borders. You know, she certainly represents everything you and I do not. But I wouldn't put her in this Marxist communist category, would you?
2: Yes, sir. Yes,
1: you
2: sir.
1: You would. Okay.
2: If it wasn't, then why would she promote it?
1: Well, or maybe why doesn't she step up and condemn it? You know, and complicity here is everything. Now again, this is the same stuff they say about us. You support the MAGA movement. If you want America first, if you want secure borders, and you voted for Donald Trump, well, you're complicit in his Nazism, his fascism. And my theory, I think, continues to hold. I believe that they're saying, you know what? These MAGA people are so crazy. Hold my beer. We're going to be crazier. We're going to actually advance. And you look at the list of these lunatics. It's like a parade of horribles. They're all nuts. You look at this list, but they've got an act. They've got a shtick, and the shtick is let's give people free stuff. Let's go after the rich people. Let's attack the Jews. They got a little litmus test that they go by. They go through this whole laundry list of things that young people, I guess, are embracing. And that, to me, is a big key here. There is a lot of enthusiasm among young voters. Oh, my gosh, how we miss Charlie Kirk these days, huh? Because Charlie Kirk had it down. He had an ability to win hearts and minds of young people, and Charlie's assassination did a lot of damage. But, I mean, this list, the Democrat lineup going into the midterms, a diagnosed bipolar Asian woman who's got a history of self-harm, she's been institutionalized in a psychiatric ward, overdosed on lithium, and wants to abolish Thanksgiving. That's one of them. How about Tallarico? Mr. Jesus is non-binary. A guy who dresses up as a mechanic for fun married his cousin and knocked her up twice. A guy who frequents events, a Haitian woman who thinks the U.S. is an effing disgrace, wants to abolish borders, law enforcement, prisons. A Muslim guy who believes the U.S. deserved 9/11, is funded by the Muslim Brotherhood, and whose wife and father-in-law have terrorist ties. These are the Democrat candidates.
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19: This moron number one?
18: Am I on with you Gallagher?
19: Put moron number two on the phone.
1: Every radical liberal Democrat tries to give me that malarkey.
18: I was an idiot at one time.
1: Okay, you said it. I didn't.
17: Now, it's your turn. 800-655-MIKE. Now, here's Mike.
1: That ties in perfectly with a text we just got from Texas. The percentage of morons in America is growing at an alarming rate. We can't stop laughing around here, because if you don't laugh, you will absolutely just break down and cry. I haven't seen Tracy laugh that hard in a while. You got to know what went going into the break. I read that list of these Democrat socialist morons who are, you know, running in various races all over the country. And the one woman that wants to do away with Thanksgiving, she's the likely Democrat nominee for governor in Wisconsin. She's the DSA candidate. Eric said, we go into a break. Now, Eric's been with me a long time. Quarter of a century, Eric has worked with me. And Eric's the guy that flies the plane and pushes all the buttons, and you've met Eric over the years. So Eric knows me better than most. We go into the break, he said, Mike, look, you know how you had that vacation a month or so ago and you took a couple of days? You got to think about some days again. You need a break. You got to go touch grass. You got to walk the beach. I said, why? He goes, I think I heard you just say that one of these Democrat candidates wants to abolish Thanksgiving. You're having a stroke. Are you okay? He said, do you smell burning toast? Tracy starts laughing because Eric is promising that if the Democrats manage to abolish Thanksgiving, he's still going to take the fourth Thursday of November off every year. We'll call it like we'll call it the fall solstice. You know, we'll have like the Festivus for fall. If they want, it's true. Francesca Hung once argued that Americans should not be celebrating Thanksgiving. She posted, and this is a quote, and this is the woman who might be Wisconsin's next governor if Wisconsin voters stay asleep at the switch. She wrote on X, cancel Thanksgiving. We should have done this in 1621. Now, how about that? How about that for today's rational Democrat Party? And these are the faces of the party. This is what Mom Donnie's government-run grocery store. He's going to require proof of residency in order to access a government system of discount grocery stores, so that people who don't live in New York can't abuse the system and, you know, buy cheap bananas. Funny how that concept works for everything except voting. Now, we're not going to think about all the poor black people who are going to starve in New York because they're too stupid to figure out a way to present ID to go to Mom Donnie's Wizard of Oz panacea government-funded grocery stores. Oh, they're in food deserts. That's the latest trick that the left is using. There's apparently neighborhoods in New York that are food deserts. You can't get food anywhere, apparently, in Queens or in the Bronx or Manhattan. There's no, you can't, you fall down over a bodega on every street corner in New York City. You can't not find places to get food in New York. But they're pretending that New York City is this wide swath of food deserts. We need government-run grocery stores because you can't buy food in New York. Poor people. And then along comes Mom Donnie admitting with his comrades up there at the podium that you're going to need a library-esque card in order to show that you are who you say you are and that you do live in New York City in order to get the benefits of the discounted groceries. But not to vote. Oh, no, that disenfranchises black people. Because of the way the Democrats see black people, they're too stupid to figure out how to get their hands on an ID. Lisa Murkowski thinks apparently that Alaskans are such imbeciles that they can't figure out how to obtain a photo ID. That would be too rough on rural Alaskans. I guess Alaska, they're out there just living with wolves in caves. They don't have running water. They just go, you know, they go to the bathroom in the woods, and they sure don't have any photo IDs. You can't do that, right, Lisa Murkowski? You can't have the Save America Act. You're onto something, Lisa. I'm telling you, you can't. What's happening in America is comical. It's really, really bad. That's why we turn to prayer. And I introduced a daily prayer on this show that I'm happy to share with you. And many of you have taken to bowing your head. Some people say they're getting on their knees and praying with me. I composed this a couple of weeks ago after it dawned on me that my dear friend Mark Davis, my podcast partner at M&M Extra, prays for our country every day out loud because our company has no problem with it. So in the spirit of humbly asking for God's blessings, we say, Heavenly Father, we come before you with humble hearts, asking for your mercy and your peace in this uncertain hour. We lift up the leaders of our nation and leaders around the world. Grant them wisdom beyond their own understanding. Grant them the courage to do what is right and discernment that may prevent needless suffering. Guide every decision with justice, restraint, and a desire for peace. Lord, we pray for the brave men and women of our military and for our police officers, firefighters, paramedics, and all first responders. Surround them with your protection. Strengthen them, Lord, for the difficult days. Comfort their families and bring them safely home. We ask you to watch over our country. Unite us, Lord, in purpose. Calm our fears and remind us that our ultimate hope is found in you and you alone. May your peace rule in our hearts. May your truth guide our nation. And may your hand of protection rest upon America. In the name of Jesus, we pray. Amen. Daniel's in Iowa. 19 minutes before the hour. Number's 800-655-MIKE. Hello, Daniel.
20: Hey, Mike, I've been waiting for a long time to talk to you. We'll cancel the Thanksgiving, okay? Just hold on. Listen here, please. We're canceling Thanksgiving.
1: This is not going to go well.
20: Yeah, it is, buddy. Give me a second. We're canceling Thanksgiving, but it was the Indians that taught the settlers to put fish underneath their corn so that they could grow. Because the soil was so infertile when they landed on Plymouth Rock. Had it not been for the Indians, the settlers would starve to death. So that's an interesting fact. Is there anything else that you would like me to expand on, Michael?
1: Not particularly. I mean, that's what you waited 33 minutes to tell me? That's what you waited for?
20: I've tried to call you many times, dude. And right now I'm planting a rosebush and then a rosebush hydrangea in my yard. And I'm putting rotting gross crap fish underneath of them to fertilize them to help them bloom faster. Is there anything else that you would like to talk about? Okay, Charlie Kirk, I was so upset when he got assassinated. Literally, it probably took me about 2 weeks to cool off. But then I realized that he's just another Jesus Christ. Literally. Is there any, like, doubt to that in your mind? I don't think so. I mean, he was literally just another Jesus Christ. Do you have any questions for me?
1: Not so far.
20: How I know this?
1: I get in trouble if I interrupt people like you, so I don't want to interrupt you. I got in trouble Friday when I interrupted a guy who called a lot, too, so I don't want to interrupt you. Go ahead, Daniel. The floor is yours.
20: Mike, this is the second time I've ever tried calling you. The first time, I couldn't. I had to hang up because it was 20 minutes, and I'm not just waiting for you. I'm digging a hole with a shovel by hand to plant flowers.
1: Roses and hydrangeas.
20: Yes, sir. Mm-hmm. Do you know how beautiful they are, the hydrangeas?
1: They're beautiful. They're pretty. They're really pretty. I know it. Yeah, I've seen a hydrangea before.
20: I don't know if they're all white or if they're all yellow or red. I have no idea. I don't care because I got such a deal on these because I told the guy that they're going to throw them away because it's the end of the season, right? I'm like, what do you mean you're throwing them away? I'm like, I'll take them. What do you want for them? And the guy said, I don't know, $20 and said, load up your truck. I said, well, cool. I will. He said, well, good luck. So I got about probably retail, $5,000 worth of flowers. Each one of these is $40, dude. And I got them all for $20 because they already claimed them at a loss, as a loss in Spencer, Iowa. And they were going to throw them in a dumpster. That's how profitable and wonderful our society is these days. We literally throw beautiful things away because there are so many that people are so lazy. They don't want to bother to, oh, wow, dig a hole and plant a pretty flower. Any other questions, Mike? I'd like to talk to you for hours. I don't care. I got time. After I plant these, I'm going to have to water them. So what do you think, Mike?
1: Thank you for your call. Now, do you see what happens when I don't interrupt a caller like that? Are you happy? For all of you school marms, oh, you interrupt too much. Oh, you should let them talk. All right, you happy? Do you want to hear some more of that? You want to hear Daniel with the hydrangeas and the roses? Because you yelled at me Friday when I interrupted the guy who called 77 times, and I put him on the show. And, yeah, I pushed back because he was ranting and raving. But you want more of that? I don't have to interrupt. See what happens? When are you going to learn that I kind of know what I'm doing here? And sometimes people need to be interrupted. If not, I mean, we could have that. Daniel could call every day this week, and you can hear all about the hydrangeas that he's planting. And his original call, incidentally, according to Alex, was that I don't read the Bible enough and that that the evil billionaires are really the problem in America. So he was going to sort of go on about the joyful anti-capitalist movement of the Democrats. I was a little bit interested in that, but do you see what happens? Do you get it now? Will you trust me with this show? Because if I don't interrupt, that's all we'd have all day long. Are the Daniels of Iowa calling, waiting a long time, God bless him, 33 minutes to tell us about the Indians with the fishes under the corn. You see? I'm trying to tell you, I kind of know what I'm... Every single time I interrupt somebody, I'll get this title. How dare you? You didn't let them talk. You should have let him talk. You interrupted him too much. Oh, really? You come in here and do it, so if it's so easy. You fly this plane. You try to dodge all the thunderstorms when we're out driving around, and my phone lights up, and it's that guy, or Tommy in Michigan, or or Pablo who calls 100 times. See, but as soon as I interrupt, if I promise you, if I would have tried to cut him short as he was babbling about his hydrangeas, you would have texted me and you'd have been mad at me that I interrupted the poor guy as he was trying to tell us about his hydrangeas and his roses and the Indians and the evil capitalists. You would have gotten mad that I interrupted him too much. So I just sat there. There you go. Happy now? Happy? Or do you trust me? Please trust me. I kind of know what I'm doing around here. This isn't my first rodeo. I know like how to share good news about products that can make it. Hey, this is a good message for him. Because Daniel, his name is Daniel, right? Daniel in Iowa? Daniel, life comes at you fast. And when you're out there planting your hydrangeas and your roses, you might get them mixed up a little bit. I don't know what your age is, but if you get to a certain age, sometimes your memory isn't what it used to be. 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
26: Hard to believe that the instruments of government would ever be used to punish faith.
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1: Here's a text message from Dallas, Texas. Mike, of all my favorite moments of the Mike Gallagher show, and there are many, your exchange with Daniel is maybe one of your best. I like this text from New York. Hey, Mike, let's not overlook this whole cancel Thanksgiving thing if it means not having to bring my in-laws over for dinner. Eric said that your exchange with Daniel is probably going to make it on one of the highlights shows that we run, like over the holidays. Now, if the Democrats take over, it won't be Thanksgiving, but it'll be a random Thursday in November that we may play our exchange with Daniel. Here's Philadelphia. I'm beginning to think that Daniel isn't capable of getting a library-esque ID. Oh, folks, my goodness. Here's Long Island. I want whatever that guy's smoking. And just a lot of great feedback. I so appreciate the ability to... and look, I am trying to make a point. I mean, North Carolina says, why didn't you hang up on him? You should have stopped him. Well, see, when I try to stop people like that, you get mad at me. I can't win. I interrupt too much. I don't interrupt enough. And there are people. Look, the guy Tommy, poor Tommy, bless his heart, in Michigan. I got a lot of negative notes about that because I was 77 times this guy has called in the last couple months. And I'm just so intrigued by people who become that obsessive over calling a talk show. And we were going back and forth. He wasn't listening to me, and I wasn't. That just, and it went sideways. But that's the way things go sometimes. I hope, look, you got another week or two to sign up for the Gulf of America cruise, although, heaven forbid, can you imagine being on a cruise ship? Well, I'm not going to go there. I am thinking about the 300-plus people who have already signed up for the Gulf of America cruise. November 14th through the 21st, I'm going to be your host along with Scott Jennings. Larry O'Connor joins us. Kurt Schlichter from Town Hall. Jennifer Horn from KRLA in Los Angeles. Oh, speaking of KRLA, if you listen to us on our Los Angeles home, KRLA, I'll be out there for the big Town Hall in September. I'm excited about it. It's going to be in Pasadena. Huge event. They're going to have Nick Shirley there, and I think Steve Hilton. Of course, all the great local hosts. Jennifer Horn's going to be there, and I'm going to be there as well, so stay tuned for that. But, hey, the Gulf of America cruise, 7 days, sunshine, white sandy beaches, great conversation on the ship. We set sail out of Fort Lauderdale November the 14th, and we've only got about 10 days left, I think, before we have to cut off the sign-up period. So if you've been thinking about it, to get all the information, all you have to do is text the keyword CRUISE to 94878. 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It'll be a vacation you'll never forget. Nothing like being on a cruise ship with hundreds of like-minded patriots. The Gulf of America Cruise. Coming up. It feels like people like RFK Jr. are tired of getting beat up over so-called vaccine hesitancy by the likes of people like Dana Bash over at CNN. Where do you hear the exchange they had over the weekend? And a segment that I saw on CBS Sunday Morning that says that our phones are not listening to us and spitting back ads over things we talk about. I call that fake news. What about you? More coming up.
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9: With SRN News, I'm Jason Walker. Wildfires raging in the Pacific Northwest.
10: Some residents are returning to pure devastation. Their homes leveled. Major General Gent Walsh heads the Washington National Guard.
11: I can tell you today that that's a war zone.
10: As of Monday afternoon, at least 600 homes, businesses, and other structures were destroyed. Many are still under evacuation orders.
11: Some of these folks may not recover. Some of those folks may not rebuild in there.
10: Yards are covered in charred debris. In some cases, only chimneys remain. There are three Spokane wildfires covering more than 8,000 acres. Strong winds fueled the blaze Sunday on Monday. Lighter winds and lower temperatures were helping firefighters. I'm Julie Walker.
9: Meanwhile, authorities now say they have arrested a 37-year-old man suspected of intentionally starting one of the fires. No word on a possible motive. This is SRN News.
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20: Lack of clarity. Good morning, I'm Gordon Deal, along with Nicole Murray on this Tuesday, August 4th. Glad you could be with us. Here's what we have for you this hour.
21: President Trump says talks with Iran are ongoing, but the Islamic Republic denies it.
20: President Trump says the U.S. attorney for D.C. choked in her handling of the reflecting pool case.
21: Authorities in eastern Washington state have arrested a convicted felon in connection with one of three devastating wildfires.
20: And millennials find a new role as the next sandwich generation.
22: In my mind, this is just really, really becoming a much acutely younger issue. People are dealing with it younger, and it's just having some very interesting rippling effects, given that millennials are already struggling with so much other, you know, economic things right now.
20: Adam Hardy at Money.com on young adults facing their latest financial crisis earlier than expected. It's hard to get a read on what's happening between the U.S. and Iran. Each has sent conflicting signals, with President Trump claiming yesterday that talks were underway, while Iran denied negotiations were being held or planned. The president called it a last chance for Iran to sign a good document.
2: For some reason, they, when they're talking, they don't like saying that they're talking. So I say, we're in talks. Big deal. We're in talks. And they'll sometimes deny it, even though they spend hours and hours together talking.
20: Meanwhile, the United Kingdom Maritime Trade Operations Agency said a cargo vessel broadcast that it had been hit by an unknown projectile off Oman's coast yesterday. Still, hopes that U.S.-Iran tensions were easing again pushed down oil prices, while major stock index gained yesterday. Reuters quotes officials and analysts who say Iran is betting it can outlast Washington by turning the Middle East trade routes, shipping lanes, and energy infrastructure into pressure points. President Trump, over the previous weeks, has mixed threats of destruction with promises of resolution with Iran, a pattern that continued this past weekend. But he doesn't have many favorable options. Not that Iran does either. Here's Alex Gangitano, White House reporter at Politico. Alex, what's the latest?
3: The latest is basically this feeling of frustration around the White House, feeling stuck. On one side, you know, Iran has said to end hostilities, they need control over the Strait of Hormuz. That's something that that's not going to politically go well over here in the U.S. because for the president, because this is, he's talked about that Iran shouldn't have control over it. The Strait, something that, you know, average Americans have started to learn about as the president has talked about it more and more. Or if you're not a foreign policy expert, you're hearing what the president's saying on this. And then there's the ongoing strikes that are at a, that were at a tit for tat last week. Now they're turning more towards negotiations and for talks to begin before strikes. And so we're in this kind of phase of, okay, how long can negotiations last? Then we get back to a couple of days of strikes here and there, then negotiations again. So how is the White House feeling on this? And basically what we're hearing is that there's just a few good options, and that is very frustrating to the president and his team. So there's this politically tough position they're in. Foreign policy wise, it's a tough position. Domestically, it's tough. And so at what point do they say enough's enough? And at this point, can they even say that? And then, of course, there's November midterms to think about, of what position are Republicans in to explain away this war as we get closer. We're now in August.
20: Yeah. Is there a way that Iran and the U.S. can each save face based on what you spoke about with some of the analysts?
3: Yeah. So basically, if the Strait can remain open and they can figure out some way that the U.S. might have to make concessions in that front, but then what concessions does Iran make to that end? And is that going to be acceptable to this president to have to do that? Basically, he doesn't want to accept any kind of victory towards Iran here. So could there be concessions that don't look like a victory that he can feel comfortable with? At the same time, the other option for him is to escalate and push back harder and, you know, bring these strikes back up. And, you know, he's already threatened taking out bridges and power sources. Does he go that route, and can that look like a domestic victory for him? So it's a pretty tough situation, and I think the Iranians, from people we've talked to, think that basically they want to hit harder and wider also, and that could be how they think Trump will back off, is on their end taking the escalatory approach.
20: We're speaking with Alex Gangitano, White House reporter at Politico. The story is called Iran Leaving Trump with No Good Way Out. You referenced poor communication within the Iranian government as sort of complicating things here, but explain that.
3: Yeah, it's interesting. Within these factions of the Iranian government, we've heard from national security experts that from a negotiation standpoint, the Iranians both feel like they have leverage and they feel emboldened, but there's also this issue between them that they need to get on the same page. The Iranian regime needs to figure out exactly what they want for the ceasefire. And that kind of thinking here in the U.S. is aligns a lot with what happened with the last ceasefire, the one that Vice President Vance helped negotiate. The White House said that there are some pretty strict red lines, and if the Iranians cross it, then strikes will continue. And they got in a position that they did cross it, and now here we are. So it is interesting from a national security perspective here in the U.S. They also think that there's a divide in the Iranian government about how to move forward. So it's not just the U.S. trying to feel like they have a lack of options too. It's the Iranians as well are feeling like that.
20: Thanks, Alex. Alex Gangitano, White House reporter at Politico. President Trump says his U.S. attorney for the District of Columbia choked over the reflecting pool vandalism case, but he did not fire his longtime ally, Jeanine Pirro, during an afternoon White House meeting yesterday with Interior Secretary Doug Burgum. Reports say Trump had been considering removing her after the Justice Department concluded that the problems with the pool stemmed from a flawed renovation rather than vandalism.
4: We weren't necessarily thrilled with the contractor, but they did a job and they were fixing any problems. But then it got carried away because the judge was extremely unfriendly to Jeanine. And frankly, I think she choked.
20: In a court filing last week about the reflecting pool case, Pirro's office directly blamed other federal agencies, including the Interior Department, for not being forthcoming with information about the botched renovation. Burgum, meanwhile, has stood by Trump's allegations of vandalism. That said, the Justice Department is dropping a criminal case against former Olympian David Hearn. Hey, if you've missed anything from today's program, there's an easy way to catch up. All you have to do is tell Alexa, Siri, or Google to play This Morning with Gordon Deal. 14 minutes now after the hour. 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
2: SRN News, I'm Rich Thomason in Washington. Are the U.S. and Iran talking again or not? It depends on who you ask. President Trump says peace talks are underway. Iran denies it. Mr. Trump says he's giving Tehran one last chance. He describes the Spokane wildfire destruction as resembling a war zone. Gent Welsh with the Washington National Guard says a lot of heartbroken homeowners.
3: When you finally get in there and you finally look at the devastation and damage, and it's going to be pretty interesting as people go in there and to just grapple with the damage and grapple with the fact that their lives are forever changed. Some of these folks may not recover. Some of those folks may not rebuild in there.
2: A 37-year-old man is under arrest, accused of intentionally starting one of the three Spokane wildfires. The Dow futures up 49 points. This is SRND.
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0: Hey, it's Mark Davis. You know, sometimes the answers we're looking for come from places we didn't even know to look. Listen to this story from Diane H. Change the way I think about what's possible.
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15: And a very great Tuesday morning to you on this fourth day of August from your nation's capital, Washington. It's the District of Columbia. Never a state, never has been, never will be. Don't forget that. We're on WMAL 105.9 FM, making sense of the news, our flagship station. And it's great to be back home where we belong in our studio. But a huge thanks to Orlando, Florida, our friends at The Answer on 950 AM, where we wake Orlando up. It's fun to know that we're waking up Mickey Mouse every morning, don't you think, guys? Our team here, we don't think about that every day. I mean, to be fair, we're working on our 15th year now, waking up all the characters in Washington, D.C. And let's face it, there's some Mickey Mouse ideas coming out of this place. Am I right? Anyway, thank you to our friends in Orlando for hosting us, and thank you to American Airlines after 7 hours of delays getting us back home safely yesterday. Ooh, what a day. But we're raring to go. Coming up later in this hour, our friends over at Byrna Technologies, I'm a huge fan of their products and what they offer, and their CEO, Con Davis, is going to join us. And, you know, you hear from a lot of industries right now about how energy prices are wrong, the price of oil, it's affecting manufacturing. Doesn't have to. U.S. manufacturers are making do if that's their focus and that's their goal. We'll speak with Mr. Davis about that and about his great product, the Byrna Launchers self-defense devices that are phenomenal. Also, our old friend Dr. Sebastian Gorka from the White House will be joining us. Talk about Iran and threats of terrorism and how important this mission is over in the Middle East. Senator Rick Scott's going to join us. Mary Margaret Olihan, White House correspondent for the Daily Wire, and Tom Bevin, Real Clear Politics, to talk about this. We're going to talk about right now, which is the huge primary schedule. I don't remember so many primaries being so late in the schedule. You know, you're used to Super Tuesday is the first week of March and used to all of these primaries in the spring so that candidates can then ramp up and get ready for the general election. And a lot of places already are in that mode. You know, we've seen these primaries in New York and in Ohio and other states, California. And the candidates have been selected. But boy, look at the schedule right now. Today, we've got huge primaries that we're watching. Right here in our backyard in Virginia, there's a couple of congressional seats that primaries that are very hotly contested. Virginia 1, Virginia 5, Virginia 7. Oh, always Virginia 7 is always a challenge. Plus, the Republican primary to face off against Senator Mark Warner, the man who promised to only run for two terms, who now wants, what, his fourth or fifth term? I'm lost track. In Michigan, we're watching that hotly contested Senate race where it's Haley Stevens, backed by the establishment Democrats, and Abdul El Said, who is backed by the radical socialist communist jihadi wing of the Democrat Party. And he seems to be running away with it. We'll see, though. People do have to vote. And then we'll know. And then, of course, we're watching Missouri today because our old friend Chris Stegall, who gave up this microphone so that he could run for Congress in the 6th Congressional District. Today's his primary day. We're very excited for Chris. If you're in the Kansas City area, make sure you vote for Chris Stegall. That's all coming up. And then next week is the big governor's primary in Wisconsin. In fact, that was the race that seemed to get a lot of attention over the last few days because the Democrat side seems to be coalescing and consolidating around, yes, yet again, one more radical communist card-carrying member of the Democrat Socialists of America. By the way, can I just pause for a second here? Because I keep calling them communists because if you look at what they stand for, that's exactly who they are. We've talked about their platform, the Democrat Socialists of America. They stand for ideas and policies and are promoting an agenda that is contrary to the United States Constitution and contrary to free market principles and the liberty and freedom that is embedded in the American ideal. They are, in fact, promoting communist ideas. They want to do away with our national defense. They want to do away with law enforcement. They want to empty our prisons, except they'll keep enough prisons to imprison people like you and me. In them, if we, you know, the only laws they're interested in enforcing are the laws against thought crimes and speech crimes, of course. They want to do away with the United States Senate. They want to do away with the Electoral College. They want to do away with the presidency as an office that is elected by the people through that Electoral College. Because he's like, oh, if you do away with the Electoral College, does that mean you're just going to have a popular vote for president? No. The Democrat Socialists of America, Democratic Socialists of America, DSA, they've got it in their platform that the people will no longer go through an election process for the executive branch. We will merely elect a Congress, a Politburo, let's call it, and then they, as a collective entity, will select who the president will be. So the president doesn't have to please you. The president has to please this, you know, body of, well, currently 535 members, but they'll probably expand it so that they can consolidate their power. Anyway, that's who they are. Stop giving them the grace of, oh, it's different. Every time I mention this, I get people coming at me on social media or calling up or people, you know, on my Facebook page or what have you, saying, oh, Larry, you keep calling them communists. You sound like Joe McCarthy. This isn't the 50s Red Scare era. Reagan's dead and gone. We already won the Cold War. This isn't communism. This is democratic socialism. I don't care what they call themselves. By the way, just so you know, some of the old Cold War communists would, in fact, say communism behind closed doors until the label got screwed up. But they called themselves socialists all the time. North Korea calls themselves a Democratic People's Republic, right? They never call themselves communists. They always try to rebrand it to make it palatable to you. Fidel Castro didn't call himself a communist, I don't think. Neither did Hugo Chavez. They never do. Why are you buying their branding? Just because they call themselves democratic socialists doesn't mean they're democratic or, for that matter, really socialists. Don't look at their label. Look at what they do. Look at what they promise. And they are, in fact, communists. And that's what's happening right now. And they've decided to align themselves with the Democratic Party. And here's what's happened here in the Democratic Party. Well, let me give you an example. Here's the candidate that the establishment has backed. They're terrified of Abdul El-Sayed. They think, and by the way, they're not terrified of his ideas. They're not terrified of his policies. They're not terrified of how cozy he is with radical jihadist terrorists. They're terrified of him because they think they're going that he will give Mike Rogers, the Republican, a better shot at winning the seat. The Democrat establishment in this country are not concerned about the communists they've allowed into their party because their ideas are abhorrent. They're concerned about them because they think they're going to lose in the general election. That's the beginning, middle, and end of it. Here is Haley Stevens yesterday finally getting a endorsement from the outgoing senator, Democrat Gary Peters. He's resigning. That leaves the seat open. And here we are a day before the primary. And Gary, did I miss something? Did he endorse Haley Stevens before but just didn't do a public announcement? Well, here he is at her campaign headquarters. And she's asked point blank because everybody thinks she's going to lose today. So she was asked point blank about her support for Abdul El-Sayed. Should she lose the primary? By the way, and whenever reporters ask you, will you endorse, you know, candidate A, B, or C if you lose the primary? The reporter is basically saying, we know you're going to lose. So will you support Haley Stevens? Abdul, I'll say it. Here's Haley Stevens, clip 7, boys and girls. Let's listen to Haley Stevens and then we'll talk about it.
9: Well, look, I'm on the Democratic ticket. I'm on the let's make sure that anyone but Mike Rogers gets to the United States Senate. And look, we still have an election underway. So all the conversations and all the things that are to unfold, you know, after the primary, you're going to see a united Democratic Party. You are going to see us going full force, full-fledged ahead. You know, this has been a spirited effort. And like I said, I've been thrilled to be a part of it. I've had the time of my life.
15: Haley Stevens believes that the state of Israel has a right to defend herself and has a right to exist and is a legitimate nation state and shouldn't be bullied into giving up half of its land or all of its land, for that matter, to the Hamas terrorists that have been killing innocent Israelis by the thousands since October 7th. And she's been supported by the Democratic establishment as well as super PACs, including APEC. Abdul El-Sayed, the person that she just said, hey, we're a big party. You know, we're one big happy family. I want anybody but Mike Rogers, right? Which means anybody but a Republican who won't give power to Chuck Schumer in my party, even though I don't think Chuck Schumer will be the leader of the Democrats when all is said and done. She just said that she will support a man who has said that she is a disaster, that she is bought and paid for by corporations, by the state of Israel, that she's merely a puppet for Bibi Netanyahu. And how do you reconcile that difference? I understand parties having squabbles during primary season, but how do you reconcile the difference over a nation state that has existed since the late 40s? The United States was the first country to acknowledge its right to existence. How do you reconcile a difference over whether that nation state has a right to exist on the map and defend itself? How do you reconcile the difference of your opponent who's about to win the primary, Abdul El-Sayed, who is campaigning with a man, Hassan Piker, who has openly said that he would vote for Hamas over Israel any day of the week, that capitalists should all be murdered in the streets. He has said, let their blood pour down the sidewalk, these capitalists, murder them all. He has said that America deserved 9/11. He has said that the communists in the Soviet Union should have won the Cold War. How do you reconcile that difference exactly? Well, you hate Republicans more. 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
5: Yeah, we're reflecting on the big primary today in Michigan, as well as Virginia, by the way, the two big ones, and Missouri. Missouri 6 specifically for our buddy Chris DeGaulle, who is poised to win that Republican nomination. But you got to go out and vote, please. Coming up in a moment, we've got some health insurance and health care news for you. I always say, you know, Republicans need to come up with an alternative to Obamacare and everything. We've got some good news on that front coming up in just a moment. But real fast, what's happening in Michigan is important. And I've got some analysis for you that's going to, you know, blow your mind, because everyone's saying, oh, this is the new Democrat Party. These are the ideas that are going to be embraced now. And see, the socialists led by Bernie Sanders for the last decade or so, you know, this is all Hillary Clinton's fault. I want you to know. When Hillary Clinton basically stole the nomination from Bernie Sanders with all of the superdelegates, he didn't stab. I mean, that was the well, what have we learned about Democrats? Democrats steal elections all within the rules, right? With it, so it is on the face of it cheating, but it's legal cheating. And when Hillary Clinton stole the primary in 2016 from Bernie Sanders, the socialist, she did it within the legal framework of how the Democrats chose their nominees, which was, you know, with the superdelegates, not with the actual voice of the people. There's nothing democratic about it. I don't think they've had a democratically elected nominee since Barack Obama, right? So Hillary stole it, but part of the concession to keep the Bernie Sanders people in the corner and in the back of the room at that 2016 Democratic National Convention. I remember I was there. There were huge protests from the Bernie people, from Antifa, from Occupy, all that jazz. The concession was that the Hillary people went ahead and allowed for changes and modifications in the superdelegates and all of that stuff to give the Democrats, socialists, the Bernie people, a seat at the table and more of a voice in the party. The cynical calculation was that

0: she was going to be the president, and she'd be the president for 8 years. And over the course of those 8 years, they'd slowly take all that power back and consolidate it around the Clinton-Biden establishment Democrats. Spoiler alert, she lost, and the socialists ended up taking over the party. All right? And the idea was, the thing that has given the establishment power in the Democrat Party all these years is that they have convinced the Bernie Sanders people and the Zohra Mamdani people and the Abdul al-Sayed people that they couldn't win in a swing state. Oh, sure, you can win in these deep blue areas. You can win in San Francisco. You can win in Manhattan. But you'll never be able to win in a swing state. And now here comes Abdul al-Sayed in Michigan. And we'll let Harry Enten pick up the narrative from here. What are the numbers looking like now on this primary day in Michigan?
1: Yeah, I think that tomorrow Abdul al-Sayed will deliver the biggest blow so far against the establishment of the Democratic Party, because he is the heavy favorite going into tomorrow. Just take a look at the prediction market odds. Okay, chance to be the Michigan Democratic Senate nominee, Abdul al-Sayed. Look at this. He's up to a 98% chance, according to the cash and prediction markets, way up like a rocket compared to where he was on April 3rd when he was just a 28% chance just a few months ago. The bottom line is this. You look at all the data that is out there. Abdul al-Sayed is the very heavy favorite going into tomorrow. And of course, he is backed by a lot of folks on the left wing of the Democratic Party. And at this point, as I said at the beginning, he looks tomorrow to deliver the biggest blow so far against the establishment wing of the Democratic Party.
0: Yeah. And let me just say, we just played you Haley Stevens there and her ham-handed answer to the question as to whether she would support Abdul al-Sayed. Oh, anybody but Mike Rogers, anybody but Mike Rogers. Well, okay. So tell me again how you don't have any ideas, principles, or values that matter to you. Because she's telling you that she's just there to win for the Democrats, which is not what people want to vote for, generally speaking. Here's the reality of what's going on in Michigan. Abdul al-Sayed is a really good candidate. He's a really good politician. He's very quick on his feet. And he's very good at, well, lying. That's what a politician has to do sometimes. And on the other side of the same coin, Haley Stevens is a terrible candidate. From her voice to her mannerisms to her rote recitation of talking points, she's just bad. And generally speaking, the good candidate is going to beat the bad candidate. Up to a certain point. But eventually their ideas catch up to them. And that's where Mike Rogers comes in. And we shall see. But all the headlines coming out of tonight in Michigan will be that the socialists are having their day. And those headlines will be right. They are having their day. The question is whether they can carry it into November and into power. And, well, that's where we come in. And we'll be there. I promise you some health insurance and health care news. 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
0: O'Connor and Company, live from your nation's capital, but coast to coast on our Salem Radio Network. Good morning, and thank you for joining us here. Larry O'Connor from the Relief Factor Studios. Listen, the conversation that many American manufacturers have been having really for decades since globalization and the whole idea of free trade, which was never free, and cheap labor overseas, is that how can we continue to manufacture here in the United States and employ American labor and still keep our product or service cost effective and affordable and something that will still bring us profit and bring our investors profit. That's how the free market works. And sadly, for most American corporations, the bottom line has always been, well, the bottom line. And they flirted with the idea, if not completely committed to manufacturing overseas. Now, President Trump has tried to reverse that trend, and he's been pretty effective in some realms. But the conflict in Iran has driven the gas prices up, driven energy prices up. That makes it that much more expensive. And, well, what are you going to do? Well, we'd like to focus on a success story, an American manufacturer of a great product, by the way, which I swear by, where they've been able to sort of navigate those rocky waters, and they're still committed to American manufacturing in the great Hoosier state of Indiana. Welcome, please, Con Davis, CEO of Byrna Technologies, to talk about this. All right, there's a big buildup for you, Mr. Davis. You better deliver. Good morning. Thanks for joining us.
7: Good morning, Larry. Thank you for having me on.
0: So talk to me about how you've been able to deal with this, because there's no doubt about it. When gas prices bounce back up the way that they did back in March, when the military conflict with Iran and then the shutting down of the Strait of Hormuz occurred, you've got to be, it affects the cost of everything, because everything that comes to your factory is now related directly to the gas prices, right?
7: Oh, that's very true, right? Everything that comes in and everything that goes out is impacted by what's happening with fuel prices. I will tell you, though, one thing that makes that much more cost effective, being located here in the United States and having most of our suppliers, I mean, we're more than 90% of our suppliers located domestically as well, those freight lines are much shorter. So the impact is not nearly as high as you would think it would be when you are located close to your customer from a manufacturing point of view and close to your suppliers.
0: Well, what about the argument that the American labor force is no longer the type of labor force where you can get good quality employees that are willing to do manufacturing work or capable of doing manufacturing work for the dollar? I'm told that all the time.
7: Well, I would push back on that very hard. I will tell you that from a manufacturing quality point of view, you can't find a better worker than the American worker. Labor quality that we have in our Fort Wayne, Indiana facility is just unbelievably high. On top of that, with your factory being here in the United States, you can control the quality, you can focus on those types of programs, and you can get to the factory really often to take care of that and check that out. You know, and the final piece I would add on that too is from an intellectual property point of view. If you're manufacturing with a partner in Asia, you really don't have control over your intellectual property. So those are the patents, the things that make your product special and unique.
0: Yeah.
7: When you have your own manufacturing here in the U.S., you really control that.
0: Ooh, I want to follow up on that, because I know I've worked in industries before I became a talk radio host. I was actually in a lot of different manufacturing venues at one point in my career. And I know there's this swan. We're speaking with Con Davis, by the way, CEO of Byrna Technologies in Fort Wayne, Indiana. Byrna, B-Y-R-N-A, Byrna.com. You've got to get solicitations from these contract manufacturers in Asia all the time. A lot of them in China, or they're located in, you know, Indonesia or the Philippines or what have you. Contract manufacturing is a real temptation, isn't it? But that's where your IP starts to get threatened in a major way. Can you sort of, for those who don't understand contract manufacturing, can you sort of spell out exactly how they entice so many companies to build overseas?
7: Absolutely. So they do a couple of things. I mean, first off is they will tell you, give us your manufacturing and you can reduce the amount of assets and costs that you have and really put all that into a variable or a per product cost so that you don't have all the overhead of having a factory, having employees that you have to support, having healthcare that you have to pay for, and instead you just shift that all to the contract manufacturer. So they're responsible for all of that. On top of that, they can then tell you, and your labor costs are going to be much lower, so your unit costs will be lower. Mm-hmm. Now, what that drives for the business is maybe a lower cost product, but again, you don't have control over your quality anymore, and also your supply line, so that length away that you are from your factory is much longer. So you have much more product on the water.
0: Yeah.
7: And so you have a lot more inventory built up.
0: And
7: I will tell you when you talk.
0: Oh, I was going to say your domestic operation here in the States must really be reduced at that point to just managing a spreadsheet and making sure that you're aligning all of your shipments and deliveries and the costs associated with holding inventory. That basically becomes the beginning, middle, and end of what you do here in America.
7: That is exactly right. And you're no longer really manufacturing or responsible for manufacturing that product. But one thing I wanted to add, when you're talking about a product like the Byrna, which is a life-saving device, right? It's a safety product that really separates you from a problem that's going on. It has to work. So quality is unbelievably important to us. Mm-hmm. And you don't have control over that in the contract manufacturing environment.
0: Yeah, for those who don't know, and by the longtime viewers of my 1 hour live show that I do at townhall.com every day will recognize Byrna because for many months your product was featured on my program. Let's talk about what the Byrna launcher is. This is an incredible device for self-defense that really, I think, is incredibly smart and incredibly effective for people who do care about self-defense, who do want to be able to exercise their rights to self-defense, but also are frankly very concerned about all of the legal and moral ramifications of using deadly force.
7: So, right. So the Byrna launcher, it looks a lot like a handgun, but as you mentioned, it's not a gun. What it is it's CO2, carbon dioxide powered, and it fires a chemical irritant or a hard plastic round. Now, that hard plastic round will cause pain. It will stop someone. But the chemical irritant round, really, it's powderized pepper and tear gas, and it can create 40 minutes of separation. That person will be on the ground, unable to breathe very well, eyes teared up, choking for 40 minutes to give you time and space to get away and get safe.
0: Yeah.
7: And what's great about that is it gives you the option to pull the trigger without taking a life. So if you have small children, if you're in a crowded area, you can still defend yourself and be confident.
0: And by the way, 100% legal, all 50 states for carrying and for being able to have protect. When I first saw the Byrna launcher, I got to tell you, Mr. Davis, I thought of my daughters who were both college students. And of course, they attended colleges where they weren't allowed to defend themselves. And you hear about, you know, attacks and things that happen in a college town. I wish that I had known about the Byrna launcher at that time so my daughters could protect themselves and have some level of self-defense. Because right now, young women working in big cities, they're reduced to maybe having a pepper spray in their purse, but in some cities, even those are regulated.
7: That's right. And if you think about a pepper spray, right, it has about a 10-foot effective range. The burn is effective up to 60 feet. So you have a much longer range that you can defend yourself with yeah. the product. So it's very impactful from that point of view.
0: By the way, the listeners of the program know that I married an Oklahoma girl. And one thing about Oklahoma girls, Mr. Davis, is they do love their guns. She brought all the guns to the relationship. But when we got our Byrna, she was like, oh, yeah, this is cool. And she's been having a good time working with it, doing some target practice with it. Back to the manufacturing aspect of this. For a little while, I understand, and I didn't know this about Byrna, you did actually dabble with the idea of overseas manufacturing. So you really do speak from this point of experience. Was it South Africa that you were starting to experiment with manufacturing?
7: It was. We actually had all of our manufacturing in South Africa at one point in time, but ultimately decided to bring it all back to the United States really before COVID. So we were really ahead of that trend. And it was important to us just from a manufacturing quality, and also having an American-made product with American-made labor is just part of who we are. It's part of our DNA at Byrna.
0: And you really do know the difference. So I guess I'd love to dive more into the labor force here because, you know, we're talking about the costs of manufacturing and gas prices, and that's cyclical. That goes up and down. What are the biggest challenges with regard to labor expense in America when you're hiring 100% American labor?
7: Absolutely. So when you look at it, you know, on a per hour basis, to be very transparent, American labor is more expensive.
0: Mm-hmm.
7: But at the same time, it is much more efficient. The quality of labor that you can get in the heartland of America from a manufacturing point of view is incredibly high. And we're able to go out and find labor whenever we need it to increase and to grow the factory there in Fort Wayne, which is just a great manufacturing town. And then I think, again, it's overlooked, but the ability to shorten your supply lines and control the quality, which, again, when you can actually work and control the labor force, you have so much more control over your product quality.
0: Speaking of Con Davis, Byrna Technologies, BYRNA.com, I believe in Christian social teaching, you know, not social teaching that, you know, woke churches try to implement of ideas that have just come out in the last, you know, couple of decades. I'm talking about centuries of Christian social teaching, which suggests that the worker deserves fair, not just fair wages, but the dignity of being able to work every day and make enough money to be able to support a family. And what we're seeing in America right now is if companies and businesses are not responsible and treat their labor and treat the people who work for them, part of their family, with that level of respect, well, the alternative is going to be people who sort of swing into office that have very radical ideas where the government is going to come in and do that. That's, I think, what we're seeing with this, the swan song of socialism. I'd love for you to sort of reflect on that, that as a company, you decided that it was your responsibility to be able to provide this kind of living, a real dignified living to your American workforce. Why, that's a patriotic thing to do.
7: Well, it absolutely is. And I'll tell you that a lot of consumers in America are looking for quality American-made products as well. And, you know, that's important for us from a messaging point of view. But at the same time, the ability to support people in Fort Wayne, the factory. I'm going up there this coming weekend. We've got a baseball event that we've got with the factory employees so that we can, you know, continue to build that community and that relationship with them.
0: Yeah.
7: It is incredibly important. You know, we provide healthcare. We provide a great wage to our employees, and they support us by when we need to ramp up manufacturing, when we need to ramp down manufacturing. They'll lean in as well, which I think is something that you don't get when you have a contract manufacturer across the ocean.
0: And at the end of the day, that's why you got into this business in the first place, I would think. You know, when all is said and done and you're looking back on your life and your career, you can actually look at this extended family and their extended families that you've been able to nurture through the business that you built. That's Con Davis, CEO of Brenna Technologies. They're worth your look. And we appreciate you joining us and talking about the importance of American manufacturing, sir. Thank you, sir.
7: Thank you very much. Have a great morning.
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0: This is Larry O'Connor, editor at townhall.com. I'm sure many of you saw it or at least heard about it. Anthony Fauci pled the fifth. The former director of the National Institute of Allergy and Infectious Diseases at the National Institutes of Health was appearing before a Senate committee on Wednesday, and he went on to say nothing. He pled the fifth well over 100 times, but that doesn't mean it was for nothing. It may well result in further action. Simply put, Fauci was granted a pardon by President Biden. In accepting that pardon, Fauci no longer has the liberty to refuse to testify. But I'd like to express a brief word of appreciation here, and that would be to Senator Rand Paul. Sometimes Rand Paul is brilliant. Sometimes he's a pain, frustrating me to no end. And sometimes I want to give him a medal. And that was this week. That was Rand Paul at his best, his very, very best. He just has not given up on this issue. Thank you, Senator Paul. I'm Larry O'Connor.
4: Hey, it's Mark Davis. You know, sometimes the answers we're looking for come from places we didn't even know to look. Listen to this story from Diane H. Change the way I think about what's possible.
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0: windy again and hot tomorrow, a high near 102. Thursday, sunny, hot, a high near 100. We start going down and out of the triple digits on Friday, sunny, a hot near 99. Sunny and hot Saturday, a high of 99. And on Saturday, sunny, a hot of 99. 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
4: Senator Rick Scott of Florida, I like to call him Florida Man. Florida Man Rick Scott joins us in our next segment here to talk about some major issues facing the United States Senate right now, some pretty big items. And all you hear from the leadership of the Republicans in the Senate is, we want to go home. Stop making us work. We'll talk to Senator Rick Scott about that agenda and doing the people's work coming up in a bit. If you've ever wondered, I know you don't like ABC News, and I'm glad you're here. You could be, you know, watching Good Morning America or something, and you're not, because you know that ABC News hates you. George Stephanopoulos hates you. He's been a Democrat Party operative his entire career. The only difference is that now, instead of working for Bill Clinton or some Democrat candidate or Democrat operative, he works for, well, ABC News, which is also a Democrat operative and operation. They hate you. But if you're ever on the fence, like, oh, well, they disagree with me, but they don't hate me. Oh, no, I've got proof positive that ABC News hates you and, frankly, hates America, probably hates their own viewers. It was announced yesterday, New York Post breaking the story, that Rosie O'Donnell will be returning to The View in their 30th season. And the only explanation is ABC News hates you. What can we do to really, really annoy the American people and our own viewers? Oh, I know. Let's bring Rosie O'Donnell back. Now, before anybody gets too excited or exercised for that matter, it appears that she's not coming back for the whole season as a co-host or even a infrequent sort of drop in 20% of the time co-host, as they have with some personalities. It turns out Rosie O'Donnell will be making an appearance of some sort on their big blowout primetime.

0: time. Is it going to be prime time? Nah, maybe it won't even be prime time. 30th anniversary episode. And it is, I don't know if Rosie O'Donnell has just sort of blown this up and tried to self-aggrandize the whole situation. But, you know, she famously moved to Ireland because she couldn't be a part of the United States of America with Donald Trump as president. But apparently she'll be coming back to America to do a big ABC News gig with The View, which is kind of funny. But she appeared on a podcast. And this is my the favorite part. This is People Magazine now, because People Magazine saw the New York Post reporting and they're like, wait, we got to get details. So they go to ABC News. And apparently Rosie O'Donnell has not been formally asked to appear on the show, according to a representative of the show. So Rosie O'Donnell went on a podcast and said that she's going to be taking part in the show's 30th anniversary special. That got extrapolated by the New York Post into Rosie O'Donnell's coming back to The View, which I guess is technically correct, but it's just for one episode. And it's just what, to give like a 30-second video greeting. Hi, everybody. Remember me who doubted 9/11 because I hated George Bush? Good to see you all. Remember how I almost ruined this franchise? Yeah, thanks for inviting me on. It could be that, or she could sit at the table, I guess, and be a co-host. I don't know. But she was on a podcast, Tangle, with Kyle Ridley, and she said that she would take part in the show's 30th anniversary special. She said that she plans to take part in whatever way they want. They're bringing back all the hosts, I think. And, you know, I'm pretty proud of that show, what it's become and how it really speaks to the people and to politics. Meanwhile, People Magazine called ABC News and the producers of The View and said, you're bringing Rosie back? And they're like, we don't have any plans at this time. Now, maybe that's the news story because the blowback was so ugly. We're not sure. The representative also told People Magazine that co-host Anna Navarro mentioned O'Donnell coming to season 30 of The View as a guest at some point during the season, but that nothing had been formalized, no plans announced for the anniversary special yet. So there you go. There you have it. Also, by the way, Rosie O'Donnell revealed not only the famous on-screen dust-up with Elizabeth Hasselbeck over 9/11 and the terror attacks that brought down the World Trade Center that Rosie O'Donnell still claims was an inside job. Because, you know, we conservatives are the conspiracy theorists because we think it's wrong that non-citizens can vote in our country. And that makes us conspiracy theorists. But Rosie O'Donnell, member in good standing of the entertainment community and ABC News, apparently, because she thought that 9/11 was an inside job. That's fine. She also revealed, though, that behind the scenes, forget about Elizabeth Hasselbeck, she and Whoopi Goldberg had a lot of conflicts there. She said that it was a tense dynamic with Whoopi Goldberg. She said, I admired Whoopi, wanted to be on her team, had respect for her. I expected we would be like Scottie Pippen and Michael Jordan, passing the ball back and forth, shooting and leading the team to victory. That's not exactly what happened. 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
3: fair skies, 79 degrees. I'm Nikki Whaley. President Trump says ExxonMobil and Chevron are making too much money. Speaking in the Oval Office on Monday, Trump, who called himself a big free enterprise guy, said the country's two largest oil companies were taking in too much money based on a shortage.
4: When you look at one company where they made 12 times what they made the year before, they ought to give some of that back to the public. And they better cut the retail price, the consumer price. Too much money. You surprised I'm saying it? I'll say it loud and clear. I'm not happy about it.
3: The oil industry argues current profits are based on global supply and demand. The American Petroleum Institute also cites uncertainty over the Strait of Hormuz, the critical oil trade route that's been choked to a trickle by the Iran war. The president says he's looking forward to Todd Blanche being confirmed as the next attorney general. Here's more from Mark Mayfield.
5: Trump's pick to head the DOJ was stalled by two Republican senators who wanted Blanche to issue a formal order terminating the anti-weaponization fund. Blanche's first vote in the Senate Judiciary Committee is today. His first full Senate vote is expected before the August recess.
3: Now you know what's going on. I'm Nikki Whaley on 660 AM, The Answer.
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6: In Irving, westbound 635, the main lanes are closed between MacArthur and Olympus due to an accident. Traffic is using the right shoulder to get through. There's a five-minute delay in the area. Then in North Richland Hills, westbound North Loop 820 is closed between Rousseau and Meadow Lakes due to an accident. And there's a 15-minute delay from Boulevard 26. I'm Junior Caruso with your DFW traffic.
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0: You're listening to O'Connor and Company. I'm Larry O'Connor, live from the Relief Factor Studios. Our next hour is a loaded one. Tom Bevin, Real Clear Politics, gives us a rundown on all the latest polling for today's big primaries, as well as next week's in Wisconsin. And then Mary Margaret Olihan also joins us, covering President Trump and the White House on behalf of Daily Wire. Joining us right now, Florida man, Senator Rick Scott of Florida, to discuss a pretty busy day, week for the United States Senate. Except, Senator Scott, your colleagues, especially those in leadership, keep whining about wanting to go home and take a recess. This is not third grade. You got a lot of work to do, sir.
10: We do. My mom would say, I remember growing up on Saturday morning, my older brother and I wanted to go out and play, and we had to clean the whole house, dust, mop, do everything if we wanted to go out and play. So what we learned is get up and get it done. So that's what we ought to be doing this week. We've got to get this continuing resolution done to make sure we don't shut down government.
0: Yeah.
10: We've got to make sure we do, you know, something important on you know, securing our elections. Todd Blanche has got to get confirmed as the Attorney General. We got the Russian sanctions bill. So those are sort of the must do this week. There's some other things we should do.
0: Yes.
10: There's some, those for sure. And then we got a big nominations package. So that's got to get done this week. So it's all doable, but what I just say is look, tell everybody, hey, look, we can take as long as you want, but we're staying here until we get all this done.
0: Well, let's go through them. I think in order of importance, at least for our listeners. Although I'm going to add one that wasn't on your list, sir. After yesterday's or last week's hearings with Anthony Fauci pleading the fifth, he's obstructing justice at the very least, if not obstructing a congressional proceeding. What actions can your body take against Anthony Fauci?
10: Well, I think the Homeland Security Committee, which I'm on, we're going to hold him in contempt. So I think that, and then that will get referred to the Department of Justice.
0: Okay.
10: So then they'll make a decision what they're going to do. Remember, Steve Bannon and Peter Navarro went to jail.
0: Right.
10: Over the same, not being willing to answer questions. And so it'll be, I think that will happen. I think every Republican on the committee will vote for it. So that's going to happen. I think that's tomorrow morning.
0: Let's go to securing our elections. It's not the SAVE Act that you co-sponsored with all of the various things that are priorities for not just Republican voters, which, by the way, should be enough, but for American voters, because these are 80-20 issues. But at the very least, in these reconciliation packages, the House has handed you ensuring that there is a proof of citizenship when registering to vote and photo ID when you go to vote. Are those going to go through? Do you, John Thune keeps saying he doesn't have the votes, but I thought you had all the sponsors for these provisions. I thought you had 50. So who's falling away here on these provisions in the SAVE Act?
10: 50. For voter ID and being registered, the American Citizen Registered Vote, we've had a vote on that, and we have 50 votes for that. So the way to get it done is get it done through the reconciliation process, and that's what we're working on. Ron Johnson is the chair of the Budget Committee as a result of the unfortunate death of Lindsey Graham, and so Ron Johnson is working on that every day. We talked about it last night. We're going to be talking about it today. So that's a way to get this done. I mean, the right thing to do is pass the Save America Act, but and the only people against it are people elected Democrats. So because they know they can't win unless there's some fraud in the elections.
0: Is the sticking point right now the concern that the parliamentarian might not allow those provisions to go through via reconciliation? And if that is the concern, will leadership replace the parliamentarian, just as Senator Bob Dole did when the parliamentarian decided that they would inject themselves into the constitutional process?
10: I'm actually optimistic that we'll be able to get it in there to get it done. So we'll see this week. Mike Lee is working with Ron Johnson hard on that issue and working with the parliamentarian to make sure that we get this in. And the other thing, we need to get it in and we need to vote on it this week.
0: Yeah, this week. And that's your expectation at this point.
10: That's what I'm planning on doing.
0: All right.
10: My mom trained me well.
0: Senator Rick Scott is our guest. You talked about government funding. There is a deadline here. It's looming. It's October. And by the way, the Democrats have not seemed to balk at the idea of shutting the government down if it serves them politically. Are you confident now, though, that even Democrats would not shut down the government right before these midterm elections because they will be seen as the obstructionists that they obviously have been the last 2 years?
10: I'm hopeful, but not, until it's done. We started the process on the continuing resolution last night, and we got enough votes to get it done. Now, the question is going to be, is anybody going to object to slow down the process? So I'm optimistic based on the vote last night, but look, until it happens, Chuck Schumer shut down the government 3 times. He doesn't care that federal workers don't get paid. I mean, that's not his, what's interesting is, he acts like he cares. I mean, think about it. I mean, if it wasn't for the reconciliation process with only Republican votes, ICE and CBP would still not be paid if it was for the Democrats. They don't care about federal workers. Yeah. They've been using them as pawns since Trump got reelected.
0: Senator Rick Scott is our guest of Florida. And, Senator, I was just in Florida. I spent some time over the weekend in Jacksonville. I spent 24 hours in Orlando. And I made the drive, lovely drive, by the way. And it occurred to me as I was in Florida how this state has gone through this metamorphosis politically, how it was a toss-up state. It was the toss-up state of toss-up states because of how electorally rich it was for the Electoral College every presidential election. And now it is so solidly Republican. And I'd love for you to reflect on that, because I know you've served in the government there in Florida at various levels, and now, of course, as their U.S. senator. What has happened in Florida? And by the way, how much of it is linked to election integrity? Because Florida has some of the best election integrity laws right now on the books.
10: You know, it's interesting. In 2010, when I decided to run for governor, and I had no name ID, nobody knew me, there were 568,000 more Democrats registered to vote than Republicans. And so and I ran in a very heated primary, and I was able to win. And then the general, all the polls said I lose both my elections, but we won because people came out. I think what's happened is people have seen the difference. The Democrat Party doesn't care about your job. They don't care about your kids' education, and they clearly don't care about law enforcement. And so what we showed them through being as governor for 8 years and what's happened since is that we actually are the Republicans are the ones that care about your jobs. Republicans are the ones that are going to make sure your kids get a quality education. And when you go to the university, you're going to get a job afterwards. And by the way, we're the ones that have the relationship with the sheriffs and police chiefs. We're going to keep you safe. So I think that's what's happened. And then the people that moved to Florida have moved because they moved away from crazy states. Like right now, if you think about it, if you have the money and you can, you're leaving Montgomery. I mean, this guy's crazy. Here's his latest. Yesterday, on his grocery store, you're going to have an ID to go into his grocery store.
0: Yeah.
10: That's going to lose money and shut down eventually. But he's against any ID for voting because that would be racist.
0: Yeah.
10: So somehow it's not racist to go get food, but it's racist if you have an ID to vote.
0: They're protecting the access to government groceries more than they're protecting access to the ballot box.
10: Yeah. I mean, it's crazy. And then, you know, every government grocery store closes. I mean, Kansas City, they close. Chicago, they close.
0: Yep.
10: I mean, what do you want to buy from government? I mean, name something. I mean, the government can run the military better, right? But name something else. I mean, if you really want to get, get something done, and you're going to say, well, I'm going to go to the government. Boy, they'll get it done. No, it's the last person you go to. Most of your problems are caused by government.
0: Right. Yeah, I'm pretty sure all the grocery stores, government-run grocery stores in the Soviet Union had to shut down as well. We're speaking with Senator Rick Scott. Well, to that end, you know, we've got a big primary in Michigan today where it looks like, you know, your reasonable colleagues across the aisle, if there are any left, the Democrats, are going to lose with their candidate of choice. Haley Stevens is going to lose to this Abdul al-Sayed. You've got Troy Jackson, who is basically Graham Plattner without the Nazi tattoo that we know of up in Maine. You're about to have some pretty potentially radical colleagues should they win their elections. I don't think either of them will. But what do your colleagues over there on the other side of the aisle say to you when the microphones aren't on? They've got to be freaked out that their own party is being overtaken by these radicals.
10: You know, it's interesting. You sit down and you have dinner with, some of my Democrat colleagues in this, and they're rational. But then when they vote, they're scared of Mondami and AOC. So yeah. They vote like Mondami and AOC would vote. And so they've lost their party. They can't stand up for themselves. And so even if they're not radical, they're voting radical because they're scared to death. I mean, Mondami and AOC run the Democrat Party now.
0: What I'm told by the political insiders here in Washington, though, Senator Scott, is that the socialists, the DSA candidates, they're communists, really, they've got the momentum and they've got the energy and they've got the enthusiasm on their side. Can Susan Collins, can Mike Rogers, can Republicans then inject some enthusiasm in the Republican electorate, at the very least, to stop these barbarians at the gate?
10: Oh, I think the more these Democrat socialists win, the more Republicans will win. People are smart. My mom had an upgrade education. My dad had a 6-grade education. All right? They would never have elected these people. My dad was a Teamster. Right? And they were Democrats. But would they vote for these crazy Democrat socialists? No. They wouldn't believe in one thing that they said. It's going to help, help Republicans win elections. But look, Republicans, we got to get our stuff done too.
0: Yeah.
10: We got to be the party that we're going to take care of you. Jobs. I mean, we don't take care of you by just throwing money at you. We take care of you because we create an opportunity for you to live your dream. That's what we need to be. Make sure we're the party of.
0: Final moments here with Senator Rick Scott of Florida. There was a bit of a dust up last week between the president and Leader Thune, sort of barbs passed back and forth. The president suggested that he's starting to lose confidence in Leader Thune. What do you think Leader Thune's prospects are with this next Senate that's going to be assembled one way or the other in January?
10: I don't know if anybody will run against him. I ran to be the leader. I know it's a hard job. You got to get everybody together, and our job is really to represent our states. And so I tell people, don't tell me how to vote. Marco could have told me how to vote because, when he was a senator, but I said, no, but nobody voted for me. I represent my state. And so I think it's a hard job to bring people together. And if I was the president, I'd be in the same position. Trump, I have high expectations. And so I can understand where both people are.
0: Yeah.
10: But we have to go do our job.
0: It is a hard job. I want to ask you, since you get a behind-the-scenes look, when Leader Thune says, I don't have the votes, are you seeing the effort to try to get those votes? Because we don't see it.
10: Well, I mean, what I try to do, I run the lunch on Wednesday, and so I try to bring up all the issues and try to get people to debate the issues, to try to come together. Like all of us have to be, we have to say, we have to get, what can we do? That's what I try to push everybody.
0: Senator Scott.
10: You can't do that.
0: We're out of time. I'm sorry. It's my fault for leaving it to the end. We'll talk to you again.
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6: In North Richland Hills, westbound North Loop 820, only the left lane is open between Roof Snow and Meadow Lakes Drive. This is due to an earlier wreck. Backup extends to 183. There's a 10-minute delay. And then in Duncanville, southbound Highway 67, an accident has the off-ramp to Wheatland blocked. Use caution and expect a delay there. I'm Junior Caruso with your DFW traffic.
3: Beautiful day today. Sunny skies, a high near 100. Clear skies tonight, a low dipping down to around 81. Sunny, hot tomorrow, a high near 102. On Thursday, sunny, hot, a high near 100. 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
0: Temporary protective status, that's what it's called, temporary protective status. We, through our generosity and our Christian charity here in the United States of America, we extend refugee status to people coming from either a war-torn nation or a nation that has suffered from a natural disaster, and we allow you to have, here in the United States of America, temporary protective status, TPS. September 16th, 1991. September 16th, 1991. 35 years ago. Next month. That was when temporary protective status was granted to people from the country of Somalia because of the war there and because of the atrocities we saw on the ground in Somalia. November 4th, 1997, 29 years ago, people from the Sudan were granted temporary protective status in this country. March 9th, 2001, 25 years ago, people from El Salvador, I believe it was a volcano in El Salvador, maybe an earthquake. People in El Salvador were granted temporary protective status. 15 years ago, 2011, South Sudan, and on and on and on. The President of the United States, Donald Trump, who came in, inherited all of that temporary protective status, including two recent TPSs granted to the people of Haiti and Syria. And the president, making good on one of many campaign promises in this regard, said, yeah, it's, we're rejecting it now. It's not temporary anymore. Go home. Go back to where you belong. Of course, courts blocked that all the way up to the Supreme Court. And this June, the Supreme Court said, yes, the president can rescind temporary protective status. And so the deportation process is about to begin for nearly 300,000 immigrants who came to this country under temporary protective status from Haiti and from Syria. Except the left, they reject this idea. They reject our Constitution. They reject the Supreme Court, in fact. They'll tell you because they say they want to, you know, pack the Supreme Court. The DSA people actually say out loud that they want to completely do away with or reimagine what the Supreme Court does because they see the Supreme Court, as it had been for decades, by the way, as just an extended permanent legislative branch for Democrats and the left to be able to get things done. But instead of people who ran for office and had to answer to voters every 2 or 6 years in our federal legislative branches, instead, the Supreme Court got lifetime appointments. They wore black robes, but they still voted to help Democrats with their radical left-wing Marxist agenda. That was until Republican after Republican after Republican running for the presidency said, if you vote for me, I promise I'm going to put on really good conservative justices who will hold the line on this stuff. And for the most part, they were utter disappointments, except for a couple of flukes. Clarence Thomas somehow slipped through the gates of the people who chose justices for George Herbert Walker Bush, because this is the same man who gave you David Souter and Kennedy, Anthony Kennedy. Oh, excuse me, Kennedy was Reagan right at the end there. I apologize. But Bush could give us a Souter as well as Clarence Thomas. He slipped through the gates. Alito slipped through the cracks as well. And they're solid, right? Trump goes in there and really, for the most part, has delivered with some pretty good justices. And now you've got the Supreme Court, for the most part, doing their job. And that's why liberals want to upend the Supreme Court. Or if you're a federal judge appointed by Barack Obama named Alison Burroughs, you just want to openly defy the Supreme Court. Because despite the decision handed down by the Supremes that, yes, the president can revoke temporary protective status, this Obama-appointed judge tried to block it anyway. And yesterday, Andy Ogles, Republican of Tennessee, filed impeachment resolution against Judge Alison Burroughs. We'll see where that goes. Meanwhile, Secretary of Homeland Security Mark Wayne Mullen spoke before the National Governors Association, and he's under fire for some of the comments he made. Here's video 17, clip 17. Play the audio, please.
20: What I encourage people to do is help yourself. You have to try to go through the system legally. If you came over and you got temporary protective status, and its name itself, it says temporary. Yes, we're ending the temporary protective status because it's temporary. But that doesn't mean that while you're here under temporary protective status, you can't try to change your status. You can't. It doesn't mean you can't enroll to try to become an LPR. That doesn't mean you can't go for a family visa. That doesn't mean you have to just stay on TPS status, but you have to make an effort to change. And I can't help you if you can't help yourself.
0: I have no problem with Secretary Mark Wayne Mullen saying that, because it's true. It's factual. Whenever we have truth on our side, it's good. And by the way, it's important to point out that everyone who's screaming about people who have been in the country for 35 years losing temporary protective status, let alone the people who have been here 5 years losing temporary protective status, there's nothing wrong with pointing out, dude, you've had every opportunity to try to petition for a green card or maybe even for citizenship. And if you didn't, that's not on me. That's on you. Get out. He also told the governors that the deportation process that ICE is coordinating right now doesn't have to be as ugly as it has been in some of these blue states. Here, this is clip 18. Listen.
20: And so what I'm saying is, let me work with you on this stuff. I'm not handling things like maybe the past secretary had. I'm just saying, let's work to get the worst of the worst off the streets, and then you won't see me in your cities. And
0: again, I don't see why he's getting criticized for this. Work with us. End the sanctuary nonsense. We'll do our job, and you won't even see ICE in your way. 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
22: With SRN News, I'm Rich Thomason in Washington. On the face of it, it doesn't appear that Iran is serious about making a war-ending deal with the U.S. President Trump says talks with Tehran have resumed, but Iran refuses to acknowledge such discussions, insisting, in fact, that there are no talks taking place.
23: It is still unknown if a deal will be reached with Iran or if there will be a return to war. President Trump in the Oval Office telling reporters,
24: "This is the last chance. This is not something that, if it doesn't happen, this is the last chance for them to sign a good document."
23: Laura Winters reporting.
22: A Senate committee expected to take a vote today to advance Acting Attorney General Todd Blanche's nomination to lead the Department of Justice. On Wall Street, the Dow futures up close to 500 points, gain of almost 1%. NASDAQ futures 270 points higher. This is SRND.
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3: Sunny skies, 80 degrees. I'm Nikki Whaley. A new poll from Fox News shows that in the race for Senate, Ken Paxton is trailing James Tallarico. Experts say this cannot be ignored by the Republicans' campaign.
25: When we look at polls, we're looking for trends. This is really the third concerning poll in a row. Paxton doing very poorly among women, very poorly among people under 30 years old.
3: Texas GOP consultant Vinny Minchillo says that the polling indicates that so-called independents are breaking towards the Democrat. He says there's not a path for Paxton to win them over, so he needs to focus on getting as many Republicans to the ballot box as possible. A review of voter rolls, which included a cross-check with federal immigration databases, is creating more confusion. It was revealed at a hearing that some of the 2,700 people flagged as potential non-citizens are turning out to be mistakes.
26: Where DPS indicated that somebody was a U.S. citizen and SAVE had them as a non-citizen. We have found over the years that sometimes we have clerical errors and sometimes we have mistakes.
3: That's State Elections Director Christina Adkins, who says they're now working with DPS to manually check each of the potential non-citizens before they're removed from the voter roll. Now you know what's going on. I'm Nikki Whaley on 660 AM The Answer.
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6: In North Richland Hills, westbound North Loop 820, only the left lane is open between Roof Snow and Meadow Lakes Drive. This is due to an earlier wreck. Backup extends to 183. There's a 10-minute delay. And then in Duncanville, southbound Highway 67, an accident has the off-ramp to Wheatland blocked. Use caution and expect a delay there. I'm Junior Caruso with your DFW track.
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7: And a good morning, everybody, on this Tuesday, the fourth day of August 2026. Welcome. And once again, a familiar 85 degrees on my car when I backed out of my driveway an hour ago, still what was technically night. So I guess we got another bamboo steamer on the way today, but that's okay. Hot topics, hot weather. We've become used to both here in Texas and around the country. Very nice to be with you. Phone number is 866-660-5759. Did you get the chance to catch any of the South Carolina debate last night? It's up on YouTube. It was on C-SPAN. I was able to link into Fox Carolina and see some of the local coverage of it. Darlene Graham did very well. I don't think that was a surprise. She's a woman of poise and substance and said some fairly reassuring things for those who are wondering about her, the promise of her conservatism. I believe I remain a Ralph Norman guy. Established conservative Republican member of Congress with an actual voting record. Is it perfect? No, but whose is? Other than Brandon Gill, who, by the way, Brandon Gill was on Hannity last night talking about various things as the socialist takeover of the Democrat Party becomes the just most favorite shiny object in conservative media. And why not? Our success in this midterm year, 90-ish days out, is based on two things. Can we point to ourselves and say we have done good things? Can we point voters to things that Republicans have done and that we stand for that's going to help them, not just in the world, but in affordability, in healthcare policy, in all the social issues? We've got to show ourselves as worthy of getting people's votes. It can't just run on the engine of those people are crazy. Now, that having been said, those people are crazy. They get crazier by the day. And some crazy people might win in primaries today. In Michigan, Senator Gary Peters is resigning, Democrat senator, and Congresswoman Haley Stevens is facing Abdul El-Sayed, the AOC, Bernie Sanders, Medicare for All, Democrat socialist guy. And if he wins, Mike Rogers, the Republican, thinks he's going to have a field day, and I do too. So Democrats are of a mixed mind on this. They are digging the energy of the socialist fad of the moment. A lot of younger voters, a lot of the highly college educated, the blue haired weirdos of the Democrat Party. They love this socialist moment and they're showing it in various voting patterns. But be careful what you wish for, because the energy that leads to a primary victory may lead to a general election defeat. So we'll see how that works out. Over in Missouri, our talk show buddy, former talk show buddy, soon to be our congressman buddy, Chris Stegall, is in his Republican primary. He is favored to win. We wish him well, always have, and see how that all goes. It is a few days more that we wait, just one week from today, for the South Carolina primary. And the top five, one of these five will be the Republican nominee to replace Lindsey Graham. One of them is his sister, Darlene. And then there is Ralph Norman. And then there is Russell Fry. And then there is Mark Sanford. And you have these folks who are on this debate stage, all essentially trying to get into the runoff with Darlene. Because pure emotion, let's do Lindsey a solid. She seems like a neat lady. Is going to certainly put her in the top two. Mark Lynch is the Greenville businessman who was the fifth person on stage. I've got some excerpts I'll share here and see. So we're sort of playing the little game here. If you were in South Carolina, what would you do? And I'd be a Ralph Norman guy. And that's nothing against Darlene. Darlene has her fan base. Who is that fan base? Is it people who love Lindsey and want to honor him and just all of these wonderful, heartwarming instincts? But is this a case of one of my favorite Mark Davis phenomena? Is this a case of the heart eating the brain, where you get all the feels and it impedes your critical thinking? Because some people say that Darlene has some red flags with some contributions she has made, some things she said on the fly. And in being Lindsey's sister, if she is kind of a Lindsey clone, is it possible that we would get the forever wars and maybe some of Lindsey's prior border softness? Here's a broad generalization, right? It's not universally true. It's not 100% of the time, but a lot of times your Republican women can go border soft. They can go entitlement soft. that when it comes time for serious nut cutting conservatism, it is sometimes it's the women who can go. Women are more liberal than men; they just are. Not all of them. I mean, you know, Sarah Palin is not more liberal than Chuck Schumer. You know, but it's just generally speaking, you know, you've got to be careful on this front. Now, I don't. That's not an affliction that impedes Sarah Huckabee Sanders. You know, it certainly didn't with Margaret Thatcher, and it didn't with Governor Palin. But just generally speaking, there are some people who look at Darlene and go, I don't know, man. Now, if she had a record of 2 or 4 or 6 years in Congress, if she had, you know, if she had that kind of track record, that would be comforting. That would be comforting. But she doesn't. So somebody's going to make the runoff, and then my math on South Carolina has been that the people of South Carolina either want Darlene or they don't. If about 30 or 40% of them do, that might be enough for her to finish first in the primary 1 week from today. But then in the runoff against Ralph Norman or whomever, if 60% of people don't want Darlene, then the other person's gonna beat her. So we shall see. There is a development in a story that we've talked about a lot here on the show. Over Memorial Day weekend, a little 2-year-old girl named Annalise Camp had a pool accident. Was at the bottom of the pool for a while, brain damage. She drifted on the periphery of life and death for many, many weeks. And her Houston area hospital said, we've kind of done what we can. And then and the parents went, excuse me, what? Aren't there other, you know, heroic things we can do here? They found a hospital, I believe in Louisiana, willing to do those things. And so every effort was made to fight at every turn for this beautiful little girl. She was taken off life support yesterday, passed into the arms of a loving Jesus. She was the subject of the kind of policies that hospitals have for extending and fighting for life. But now this little girl enjoys everlasting life. And so we pray for her and her family as that story comes to an end, at least here on this mortal coil. So, Lord, welcome your little angel Annalise into your loving care and be with her family. Be with anybody in our listening audience who's going through tough times to lean into you and find your grace and your peace and your energy to fight through the things going on in our lives and in our country and in the world. And we thank you every day, Almighty God, for this blessed country and for your hand in creating it. Fill our hearts with the energy to defend the freedoms which come from you, which our nation was founded to protect. These are times filled with opportunity to improve our great nation. So as we fight for what we believe in, help us to carry a positive spirit, treating others as we would want to be treated. We know we will always face challenges. So lift us as we follow your word and work for a better America, where our Constitution is honored, our borders work, where our schools and public spaces are safe, where we protect the unborn, we fight for the definition of the two sexes created by you, and where we navigate our differences with honesty and goodwill, and where our freedoms of speech and worship are protected. And as we face each day's problems, give us the clarity to look around and cherish our many blessings in our nation, our great state of Texas, our communities, and our families. If we follow you, Lord, we know we can get through anything. And we ask these things in your holy name. Amen. So as we take a look at the various states where things are going on, South Carolina, as I mentioned, Michigan, as I mentioned, primaries are always interesting. So, hey, let's take a look up in the great Midwest. My Michigan buddy Dale is weighing in with a little bit of a hint as to what he might be doing today. Hey, man, how are you?
10: I'm not bad.
7: Good.
10: Wanted your opinion about crossing over. Rogers is pretty much a shoo-in.
7: Yep.
10: So our options are I can cross over, which is what I plan on doing.
7: Yep.
10: And voting for Abdul.
7: Yep.
10: Because I, for several reasons, he's easier to beat.
7: Yep.
10: I don't think he would vote any different than Stevens if by chance the Democrats actually get in.
7: Right.
10: You know, so why would I and he would be a worse face for the Democrats or just overall.
7: Absolutely.
10: So why?
7: This is the kind of mischief. The bottom line is sure. If the state permits it, this kind of lovable mischief is something that, you remember Operation Chaos, where Rush Limbaugh had us all, you know, going over and messing with the Hillary versus Obama primary in order to bring about who we thought might be the more vulnerable candidate. I don't know how that worked out. But if indeed parties can cross over, I mean, they're Democrats who, you know, came over and figured, first of all, there are a couple of reasons to do that. Number one, if your state just has no hope, I won't say Democrats have no hope in Texas, but the likelihood of a victory there, despite these stupid polls of late, and a lot of them said, listen, let's give ourselves a better shot. And they thought Paxton was more vulnerable. We'll see about that. So some of them came over and voted for Paxton. In your state, your situation is with Mike Rogers, you want to give him an opponent who's easier to beat. And Abdul El Sayed is, I think, easier to beat. So why not go over and do that? If it's permitted, sure. But it just reminds me of the craziness of open primaries. Is that what would you think of Democrats coming over and having that, you know, doing that kind of thing in a primary of ours?
10: Well, first of all, any Republican is better than the Democrats. So if they cross over and pick a Republican that's not quite as strong, that's still better than any Democrat.
7: Yeah.
10: So there's

0: it. So everybody can do what they want to do. So in Texas, I remain a fan of closing the primaries. Let the Democrats go figure out what their issues are. Let us who are Republican figure out what our issues are, and then go from there. It is 7:21, Mark Davis, 660 AM, The Answer.
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2: In Dallas on northbound 35, there's a disabled semi at Royal. It's in the left center lane. Traffic's moving slow from Loop 12. There's a 5-minute delay. And in Fort Worth on southbound 35W, there's a wreck at Golden Triangle Boulevard. Right lane's blocked, and there's a 5-minute delay from Keller Hicks. I'm Junior Caruso with your DFW traffic.
3: Sunny skies and hot. Today, a high near 100. Clear skies tonight, a low of 81. Sunny again and hot tomorrow, a high near 102. Thursday, sunny, hot, a high near 100. We start going down and out of the triple digits on Friday. Sunny, a hot near 99. Sunny and hot Saturday, a high of 99. Saturday, sunny, hot, a high near 99. Sunday, sunny, hot, a high near 99. 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
0: Hey, it's Mark Davis. You know, sometimes the answers we're looking for come from places we didn't even know to look. 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

0: saving lives. 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It can find things that deserve further exploration. 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
0: That sounds like the Foster Brooks safe boating PSA. Hey there. Well, but it's not. Ball smote owners, ball smote. No, this is 1959, our first musical birthday. Frankie Ford would have been 87 today.

0: that sort of semi-yodel that Frankie had there. Ooh-wee, it's very fetching. Alrighty, Frankie Ford, our first musical birthday. We have a bit, it's a kind of a sparse musical birthday day. If y'all want to find one and throw it to me on the text line, I'll dive into somebody's library. And that phone number, of course, 866-660-5759. There's one very, very big and iconic musical birthday today, but it just so happens to get slotted right into the way, way, way, way back machine. Because I'm going to play a record from 1951 for this legendary gentleman. So we'll do that then and see what transpires otherwise. All right, let's talk a little bit about the things that transpired on the debate stage last night. Let's do a little snippet of Darlene, because everybody was like, okay, how's she going to do? Is she going to be able to, you know, stand up to the dudes and stand up to, you know, people with in virtually every case of actual track records in public office? And the answer is yes. And she said some things that resonated nicely.
1: One of the first things I did was co-sponsor the Save America Act. As I said earlier, I'm willing to stay through recess to get it done. What's up with recess anyway? Who gets a month off from work? I think we should stay up there and work and get it done. You have to have an ID to check out a library book to buy alcohol. You don't have to have an ID to vote. That's absurd. In New Jersey, they had 6,600 people, non-citizens registered to vote, and several hundred of them did vote in our election. And I am all for, this is where I differ from my brother, getting rid of the filibuster to get this done, because eventually the Democrats are going to get rid of it anyway.
0: Go, Darlene. Go. Now, here's where it's time to play fair or unfair. You ready? Somebody who's a big Darlene fan said, posted last night, in just a couple of weeks, she has proven herself worthy of the full 6-year term. I don't know if anybody can do that in a couple of weeks. She can say a lot of good things. She can do some good things. She is the sitting senator, having been installed as the placeholder. I think it still weirds some people out that she got in there as the placeholder senator and then all of a sudden went, oh, wait a minute, I think I want the full 6-year gig. Is that a thirst for power? Did she get bedazzled by Washington? Or did she just think hard about this and pray about it and think about her brother and say, you know what? If I can carry his legacy on for 6 more years and not just 6 more months, I'm in. And that's charming and worthy and great. But man, is she a question mark. She just is. And there's nothing against her. I've just seen way too many people say certain things, say campaign in certain ways, and then govern in another. So what's fair? What's not fair? All right, who else is on the stage with Darlene? Some snippets from them next, and snippets from you on the phone lines and the text line. Here's the number, 866-660-5759. By the way, our buddy Mike Gallagher was a smidge under the weather. I think he's doing the show today, but he's not joining us for our radio M&M. I think he's good for the podcast. If he's not, I'll do that one solo. We've done that on some occasions. Anyway, though, we've got free and clear sailing right through the newscast and then into the next half hour. So room for you to bandy things about with me, and I got things to offer you. So get ready. 866-660-5759. Mark Davis, grab a line, 731. Nikki Whaley in the newsroom.
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3: Good morning, sunny skies, 80 degrees. I'm Nikki Whaley. Voters will head to the polls today for another big primary election day in America. Here's more from Mark Mayfield.
4: Ballots are being cast in Michigan, Missouri, Kansas, Virginia, and Washington State. Michigan's Democrat U.S. Senate race is the main event, pitting insurgent progressive Abdul El-Sayed against establishment-backed Congresswoman Haley Stevens. The race has divided the party with fears within the DNC that an El-Sayed victory would pull the party further left and hurt their midterm hopes to regain control of the House and Senate.
3: A coalition of 25 states have filed a lawsuit against the Trump administration over tariffs. It challenges tariffs on more than 80 countries that account for nearly all U.S. imports. The lawsuit alleges the tariffs violate the Administrative Procedure Act and exceed the president's authority. The case was filed in the U.S. Court of International Trade. Microsoft is issuing a security warning about hotel Wi-Fi. The company says Russian hackers are using phony sign-in pages to break into accounts. It says the operation is nicknamed Captive Crunch. It involves a widespread compromise of Wi-Fi networks at hospitality-related organizations. Experts advise using your phone as a hotspot as a safer option. Now you know what's going on. I'm Nikki Whaley on 660 AM The Answer.
2: Traffic Watch.
5: In Dallas on northbound 35, there's a disabled semi at Royal. It's in the left center lane. Traffic's moving slow from Loop 12. There's a five-minute delay. And in Fort Worth on southbound 35W, there's a wreck at Golden Triangle Boulevard. Right lane's blocked, and there's a five-minute delay from Keller Hicks. I'm Junior Caruso with your DFW traffic.
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0: Got a question. 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
0: So I've been asked, hey, Mark, enjoyed your eight tracks of 50 summers ago, 1976. But for some of us whippersnappers, what were you doing 40 summers ago? Summer of 1986. Well, listen to some Van Halen for one. Best of Both Worlds from 5150. For you 80s kids. You know what Sammy did the other day? This is kind of a tough story. Great album. I'm a Dave guy. I'm a David Lee Roth guy. It was 78. It was the first album. It was crazy. I've no disrespect to Sammy. Sammy is the, I guess, I don't know, better singer. Got guitar chops. I mean, I'm a big fan of the Sammy library of Van Halen. 5150 is great. You got Dreams. You got Why Can't This Be Love on 5150. And of course, right there, Best of Both Worlds. Meanwhile, Dave, there have been some videos of Dave. They're not good. It's kind of like Grandpa's drunk again kind of thing. It's just. And so he had a sort of a solo tour, and he gathers a tight little band of folks to do Van Halen records, usually the early ones that he did the vocal on, obviously, and some of his solo stuff like Yankee Rose and Just a Gigolo and that weird, what was the album he had? Eat 'em and Smile. Yeah, love that. But it's just Dave is having what we might call some singing problems, and I think wound up canceling a large majority, if not all, of the coming summer and fall tour dates. Sammy, I don't know if he called him, but actually did an online thing and said, Dave, why don't you come on tour with me? Because Sammy is out there with a very tight band doing not just Van Halen stuff, but some of his solo stuff and some Chicken Foot and, you know, other stuff that he's done with other projects, and kind of invited Dave along. And is it kind of a pity move? Yes. Does Dave probably appreciate it? Yes. Does Dave probably have car payments? Yes. So little Van Halen frontman love there that makes us all feel better about life. All righty, 866-660-5759. So also on the debate stage last night, let's see, I've said a lot about Mark Sanford, or I've said a lot about Ralph Norman, excuse me. Also said a lot about Mark Sanford. Here's Brother Norman, because the question has arisen. Here's the tough spot that all these folks are on, and I think only one person did it, and that's the other South Carolina congressman running, Russell Fry. He said, look, I don't care about anybody inheriting anything. I'm looking at the future that our young people in America are going to inherit. Okay, that's cleverly put, but it does kind of look like a slap at Darlene. It was weird. They had two jobs. Every man on that stage last night, four guys, had two jobs at the same time. One was sort of make clear that they're a better choice than Darlene. Make clear that, go for me because I got a proven track record of some type and not Darlene, God bless her. But you had to do that while not seeming to be mean to the grieving sister. So mostly they spent time talking about themselves, which is a good idea. Congressman Ralph Norman.
9: No, we're not agreeing to Medicaid expansion. We've got so much waste, fraud, and abuse. And, you know, look at where we are on our Social Security. A host of other agencies that are going to have to be dealt with from a spending standpoint. Look, we've got a spiritual problem in this country for the heart and soul to save this country. All of these aren't our enemies that I'm standing with today. It's the radical Democrats we've got to beat. I am the only one that can take on the Democrats in November. I've got a solid 40-year business career. I've got a conservative record that is second to none by any rating agency. I've got the courage, as I had to stand up when the frontline doctors, I stood hand in hand with them. It's topic of conversation now. I will go in the Senate, and I will wake them up. I will stand up, and I will speak up, because it can't keep going like it's going. And I will tell you, milquetoast moderates will not make it to get this country back what we need. I'm tired of moderates. I'm tired of those who smile and keep saying they're going to do the same thing over and over again. Look at my record. You've seen me fight. You've seen me, what I do when I've taken the tough votes, which I will take. Nobody else on this stage can say that. But our real problem is the Democrats, who we have to stop, and I will do that in November.
0: Is Ralph Norman. All right, let's see here. Okay, next up, what am I doing first? Oh, yeah, okay, Mark Sanford. Mark Sanford was a member of Congress and then governor, and he was good at both. Not so good at concealing his extramarital issue, that where he said he was hiking the Appalachian Trail. He said nobody could find Governor Sanford. Where's Governor Sanford? Where is he? I don't know. Where's the governor? How do you have a governor that you can't find? His staff said, oh, he's hiking the Appalachian Trail, which sounds like some strange kind of slang. Where's Billy? I don't know. Must be hiking the Appalachian Trail. Know what I'm saying? What he was doing is visiting his girlfriend in Argentina. Okay. Well, it wasn't okay, but they didn't drive him from office. I didn't run anymore. He's been, you know, in private life since. And that is 17 years ago. We are a country with a large reserve of forgiveness. We like redemption stories. We have short attention spans and short memories. So that puts Mark Sanford on this stage last night as worthy as anybody else.
10: If you look at our record when I was governor, we saw the first cut to the grocery tax. We saw the first cut to property tax. We saw the largest recurring tax in South Carolina history. I could go down a long list in terms of trying to watch out for the taxpayer. It's relevant in this instance. If you look at the 10-year Treasury right now, it's crowding up, raising mortgage rates, which makes life less affordable for the average American. And so I don't think we can have our cake and eat it, too. You can't say, I completely agree with the president on all matters and not see the spending problem that is in D.C. Republicans have been bad on it and Democrats have been bad on it. Have the Democrats been worse? Absolutely. But we have a spending problem in D.C. that is born of both parties. And that's where I think I bring something unique
3: Thank
10: to the
3: very
10: table.
3: Much.
0: That's not bad, man. That's not bad. And this gets to another completely fascinating psychological exercise. And that is Republicans running for anything. How talk about a balancing act, talk about a playing field that you need to navigate. You absolutely need to be Trump supportive, right? Because to be Trump hesitant, a Trump opponent, is just political suicide, because President Trump remains enormously popular among actual Republicans and actual conservatives. However, on maybe some economic things and maybe some war things, there are some candidates who are saying, you know, love the president. It's kind of like me. Thank God he won. Thank God he won. Thank God he won. But I may not be with him on everything. And there may be wisdom in that, in a Republican primary, where I think a lot of voters are going to look for people who are not going to try to sandbag the president or put a shiv in his ribs or be an obstructionist, but who are also not going to be rubber stampers and who are going to think with their own brains. So Russell Fry, here's the other actual member of Congress other than Ralph Norman. And let's give him a little bit of microphone time. Congressman Russell Fry in last night's South Carolina Senate primary debate.
11: Well, I think it starts with funding. I mean, I think it starts with supporting our law enforcement and backing the blue in our communities. I think we've done that in the One Big Beautiful Bill and Homeland Security funding provisions. Look, if we don't have a border, we don't have a country. It's very important to get this right. But if you look at this, it doesn't just stop at border security. We have to close the loopholes that Biden used to import millions of people into this country. I think about the cost of rent for a family. That is driven up because of illegal immigrants in our community. I think about the hospital that people are trying to have their first child at, that's being taken up because there's an illegal immigrant in this country. Use the tools, change the rules, get rid of these asylum and parole loopholes, and deport the people that don't belong.
12: Thank you very much.
0: It's Russell Fry. So there are choices up there. Please, it's a Republican primary debate. Everybody said good things. There were two people on that stage without elected office experience. They are Darlene Graham and Greenville businessman Mark Lynch, who's run for some things before unsuccessfully, kind of a perennial candidate. In Mark Sanford, in Russell Fry, and in Ralph Norman, you have people who have been in office and done things and voted in certain ways. There is something comforting about that. And a lot of times, every time I've said this, people said, hey, how about that guy named Trump? He had not held elected office. And I know, but haven't we known? I mean, even, you know, when he and Melania came, you know, gliding down that golden escalator at Trump Tower in 2015, hadn't we for 30 years already known so many things about Donald Trump and what he says and what he believes and what he would do and his personality and his style and his beliefs. It's not like he was like, surprise, where he had to like had a crash course on him. Wonder what this guy thinks. Wonder what he would do. His real world achievements were in the business world and in the hot light of fame of a private sector type and as TV with The Apprentice and all this stuff. So it's not like he was needed an introduction to the voting public the way Darlene does. So Darlene, in a lot of ways, introduced herself to the voting public last night on the debate stage and did really, really well. She did really, really well. And when I say that I would remain a Ralph Norman guy were I in South Carolina, that's not me saying I think Darlene's lying or I think she's, just saying what she needs to do to get elected. I mean, maybe if you boil it down, it is that this requires something of you. Do you know why so many candidates, so many Republican candidates campaign in one way and then govern in another? They make these promises and then get into office and go, oh, we're just one half of one third of a system and it's really complicated and it's really hard. They weren't lying. I mean, listen, maybe some were, but some were. I think many of them had the best of intent. But then when you get to Washington and you are lured by its charms, and bumfuzzled by its power and learn its rules and its ropes and the cost of thwarting the establishment of your party, and you get hooked on the desire for Georgetown cocktail parties and donor dollars, it will turn your spine to jelly. Unless you're Brandon Gill or a few other folks that I could mention. Pat Fallon is going to join us 8:35. Another fine example, but that's why it is. And this is not me saying I think Darlene's going to cave. It's me saying I just think I want somebody with an actual track record, and that I would be a Ralph Norman guy if I were in South Carolina. Alrighty, 866-660-5759. Mark Davis, 751.
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13: In Arlington, there's a wreck on the eastbound side of 30 near Fielder. This blocks two left lanes and traffic is backed up to East Loop 820. About a 20-minute delay getting through there. Then in Fort Worth, southbound 35W, an accident at Golden Triangle Boulevard has the right lane closed. Traffic is backed up to Alliance Gateway, just under a 10-minute delay. I'm Junior Caruso with your DFW traffic.
3: Beautiful day today. Sunny skies, a high near 100. Clear skies tonight, a low dipping down to around 81. Sunny, hot tomorrow, a high near 102. On Thursday, sunny, hot, a high near 100. Out of the triple digits on Friday, sunny, hot, a high near 99. Saturday, sunny, hot, near 99. Sunday, sunny, hot, a high near 99. And on Monday, sunny, hot, a high near 98. 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

0: my dream on.
1: Louis Armstrong, born this date, 1901. Wow.
0: Give me a kiss before.
1: So he's 50, dropping this signal. Kiss to build a dream on.
0: My hungry heart.
1: Will it, Louis, take us out? That's Jeremy Durante. What am I doing?
0: Before we part.
1: My gravelly voice singers all kind of bump into each other in my 1950s memory. All right, let us cruise into the 8 o'clock hour. Many things going on in the news. Lots of topics I haven't even brought up yet. There's a data center that is causing concern around Westlake and Keller, and some of the folks who are worried are in a Buddhist temple. And here on Religious Freedom Tuesday, we'll also take a look at McKinney, where the city council has a lot of feedback about a mosque expansion, you think? So we'll take a look at all these and various other things in the news and things in your mind. 866-660-5759. Mark Davis, 660 AM, The Answer. Hey, it's Mark Davis. You know, sometimes the answers we're looking for come from places we didn't even know to look. Listen to this story from Diane H. Change the way I think about what's possible.
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4: SRN News, I'm Rich Thomason in Washington. Recent hack attacks on public water supplies are the focus of an expanding FBI investigation.
5: Michigan has joined Minnesota in reporting cyber attacks on water systems, but an official says all were operating safely. Earlier this week, authorities said cyber attacks targeted over 30 water systems in Minnesota. The source of the attacks is being investigated, but they came amid warnings that Iranian hackers have been focused on such systems. Minnesota IT Services said Thursday that the investigation into the attacks that happened on Sunday and Monday was continuing, and that state officials had not identified who was behind them. There were no reports that residents had been impacted by the attacks. Keith Peters reporting.
4: Crews continue battling massive wildfires, have destroyed hundreds of homes, forced tens of thousands of evacuations in Spokane, Washington. This is SRN News.
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6: Good morning, sunny skies, 81 degrees. I'm Nikki Whaley. Four police officers, including one from Dallas, are among the hundreds of people arrested in Dallas during a World Cup sex crime roundup. Operation Safe Streets resulted in 335 arrests related to prostitution and sex trafficking during the international tournament. Senior Corporal Zachary Helm of the Dallas Police is on administrative leave after his arrest for solicitation. Three officers from other police agencies were also arrested, including one from another county. Investigators also rescued eight victims of sex trafficking. No more data centers will be approved in the Lone Star State until regulatory agencies can audit proposed data centers that want to be connected to the state's electric grid. Governor Abbott announced the moratorium on Monday. Abbott wants data center developers to provide the Public Utility Commission of Texas and ERCOT information on tax breaks they'll receive, power generation and use, water use and cooling operations, reduction of impact on local residents and ownership of each facility. And the Mavs are rewarding one of their forwards. ESPN reports team extended Najee Marshall to a three-year deal just worth over $52 million. Now you know what's going on. I'm Nikki Whaley on 660 AM The Answer.
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7: In Arlington, there's a wreck on the eastbound side of 30 near Fielder. This blocks two left lanes and traffic is backed up to East Loop 820. About a 20-minute delay getting through there. Then in Fort Worth, southbound 35W, an accident at Golden Triangle Boulevard has the right lane closed. Traffic is backed up to Alliance Gate. Wait just under a 10-minute delay. I'm Junior Caruso with your DFW.
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1: 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The news never stops. Life goes on around town and around the world. You need a talk show that keeps track of it. 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The Answer.
0: All right, everybody. Hour number two on this Tuesday, the 4th of August. Glad you are here. Mark Davis, 660 AM. The Answer. Phone number is 866-660-5759. So let's pop into some of the local stories that are, it's a big Channel 5 morning. They had a lot going on this morning with a couple of things with regard to McKinney and a couple of things also with regard to where Keller meets Westlake. Which one do you want to do first? I'll tell you what let's do. Let's take a look in McKinney, where there is a city council meeting that is due to address here we go. Ready, kids? The talk show gods are smiling. Mosque expansion. All right. So let's do the overview. That this has become, listen, it's been a major concern for a really long time. There is something about the Epic Ranch development, which is completely on hold. There is something about sort of the national and global scene where you have a Democrat Party that is blind to its anti-Semitism problem. But you also have here in a growing area like Dallas-Fort Worth and various ethnic and cultural issues that have arisen. Some of it is immigration related, the H-1B visas. The Frisco and Plano mention of what is not so affectionately called the Indian takeover. And it places us in a situation where we have kind of multiple obligations. One is to be decent, open-hearted people, recognizing that we live in a pluralistic society with religious freedom, where everybody's welcome. You can come and have whatever faith you like. Believe however you wish, and nobody is more American or less American than anybody else. It's the definition of religious freedom. We also recognize there are people of various faiths from every country who have come here and made our country better and who have made our North Texas communities better. But then you get to the downside. So the downside is partially a religious problem and partially a people problem. There are people of great quality and great work ethic, who are, you know, jewels in the crown of our human society here, of every faith. The Muslim faith has come under particular focus because there are tenets of it that simply are not compatible with Texas law, are not compatible with constitutional governance, are not compatible with Western culture. With so much attention on Michigan and the Democrat Senate primary that they have there with Abdul el-Sayed and the carrying that socialist wind in his sails, where he might beat an establishment, Democrat establishment favorite named Haley Stevens. Michigan is where you find Dearborn. Dearborn is where you find what looks like a carve-out from another country. Now, there is a certain charm to Little Italy in New York, or the Korean neighborhood off of, you know, out in Carrollton and Denton Tap. Little ethnic enclaves, I think, are really cool. Chinatown, wherever you find these things, I think that's great. When it comes into direct conflict with American society and the American system of laws, that's when it can become problematic. Islam, as practiced around the world, does not believe in free speech, does not believe in keeping, it's funny you talk about there's separation of church and state is a byword that does not exist in real constitutional law. But the First Amendment has the Establishment Clause and the Free Exercise Clause. The Establishment Clause is we're not going to have a preferred or established national religion. The Free Exercise Clause is we're not going to suppress anybody in the free exercise of their religion. Both of those, it basically means that in a large way that organized religion and government stay out of each other's business. We are not a theocracy. We have a secular government, but that doesn't mean that we have a secular society. We were founded by people who absolutely believed in the God of the Bible. And that needs to be taught in every school. That's why the Ten Commandments are on the wall. Not to tell every child, you must believe this, as the God haters will tell you, but to make sure everybody knows that that is a truth of American history. So as we take a look at the plurality of our society, as we take a look at the multiple religions and faiths who have streamed into our shores to again, when it goes right, it's to assimilate, to become American, not to abandon, you know, whatever faith you have, but to make it comport with what American society is, what American laws are, and what our country was built on. There's no free speech in Islam. There's no equal rights for women in Islam. The criminal and family law conduct in some mosque communities can be at odds with Texas family law. So it results in a paragraph that I'm going to craft for you here. And then I'll give you the Larry Collins story about the concerns for the mosque expansion in McKinney. And that is this. All over North Texas, all over America, there are people who go to who are Muslims, who go to mosques and are not looking to kill us. They're not looking to establish a Sharia court in their backyard. They're not looking to have an honor killings if their daughters date an infidel. They're just leading pretty normie lives and following the things in the Quran that are not at odds with our system of constitutional governance. And I would say that's a vast majority of Muslims. Others are up to something else. There is an expansionism. Well, listen, you know what? There's an expansionism to all religions, isn't there? There's an expansionism to Christianity. We're trying to save souls every day. You know, and you can listen or not, pay attention or not. It's your choice. The expansion of Islam often tends to be at the sword. It's not so much a matter of choice throughout global history. And in America, where you have elections and towns, I mentioned Dearborn, Michigan. Some guy went up and did like a little mini documentary in Dearborn, Michigan. I mean, you couldn't find a woman who was not in a hijab. You couldn't find a non-Muslim in Dearborn. And like, all right, people can live wherever they want to live. That's why the Epic Ranch development up there in Josephine, in Collin County. At its root, in a vacuum, it didn't bother me. People get to live wherever they want to live, do whatever they want to do. You know, it's a free country. We have religious freedom. But If there were corners that were cut and procedures that were just at odds, as Attorney General Paxton and Governor Abbott found, and that's what ground this thing to a halt. If this is a march of radical Islamists in our communities, designed to make inroads into what is a landscape of Texas law and American constitutional governance that is at odds with what the Quran teaches when it is followed to the letter, then we got a problem. And that's what got me in my little tiff with Rob Schneider of SNL fame. He's one of these guys out there with a bullhorn saying, the takeover's underway. It's happening right under your nose. Texas didn't do anything about it. And Rob Schneider's a clown. And I had to slap him around a little bit in my most recent Dallas Express column. We need to fight hard and fight smart. And when every billboard is an existential threat, and when every migration of people into one suburb or another is, you know, we're turning into Tehran, people, it results in hysteria and it results in boredom. People get tired of alarmists. So it requires some open eyes. It requires some smart tactics. It requires some activism. So with that, we go to McKinney and Larry Collins on Channel 5 this morning.
2: Quite a bit of public comment about this plan. Just going through city documents, I found 67 pages of emails that were sent to the Planning Commission, most of them in opposition of this plan. So let me walk you through what's happening, at least today. The McKinney Islamic Association would like to build a campus on Virginia Parkway. And according to our partners at the Dallas Morning News, it would include three buildings, a main sanctuary, a classroom building, and a gym or multi-use building. Now back to those public comment emails, the challenges from some of the neighbors range from traffic concerns, safety risks, and saying that the mosque, in their words, would not be compatible with the surrounding neighborhoods. Some stating they are opposed simply because it's a Muslim establishment. Now back in 2024, the McKinney Islamic Association did ask the city to rezone more than 5 acres of land to allow for a larger building. And after public opposition, the Planning and Zoning Commission voted to recommend that the city council deny the rezoning request. The association then withdrew its request. Our partners at the Dallas Morning News explained further.
3: Later that year, the association's sign marking the future facility was vandalized, showing further contention over the project. But they are back again this year with new plans.
2: So we now fast forward to today. It is no longer one larger building, but rather three smaller ones. That new space intended to accommodate hundreds of worshipers. That meeting is set for 6 o'clock this evening in McKinney.
0: All right. So we'll see how that goes. And if you live up there, your thoughts? I mean, in a vacuum, in a perfect world, in a perfect universe where everybody's assimilating. And by the way, America didn't become this. It's kind of funny. People talk about a melting pot. I think it's more like a salad bowl. In a melting pot, all the ingredients come together and they sort of homogenize and begin to resemble each other. The salad bowl, you know, you got your

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1: In Arlington, eastbound 30 near Fielder, an accident blocks the left lane. Traffic is moving slow from Cooks. There's a 10-minute delay. And then in Dallas, got a disabled vehicle on the northbound side of 35 near Royal. Two middle lanes are blocked, and there's a 10-minute delay. Traffic is stop and go from Loop 12. I'm Junior Caruso with your DFW traffic.
2: Sunny skies and hot today, a high near 100. Clear skies tonight, a low of 81. Sunny again and hot tomorrow, a high near 102. Thursday, sunny, hot, a high near 100. Friday, sunny, hot, a high near 99. 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
4: Hey, it's Mark Davis. You know, sometimes the answers we're looking for come from places we didn't even know to look. 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
1: Well, we found us another musical birthday. For you 80s kids. Little Flock of Seagulls. I know I could have done Iran. From the same album, though, a little Telecommunication. For guitarist Paul Reynolds, who is 64 today. Mike Score on the vocal there with the he of the steeple-esque white hair. Alrighty, 866-660-5759. All right, speaking of steeples, out where Keller meets, this is actually in Keller. This is wild because this is down the road from where we used to live. We were in Keller from 03 to 08. Lovely, had a great time. And just down Keller Hazlitt, I'm trying to remember the roads. There was a, it was kind of funny. Did they build it while we were there? It's like, I remember looking at Lisa and said, is that a Buddhist temple down the road? And yes, it was. It was Wat Buddha Ratanaram. Yeah, say that five times fast. And it's, I'm curious about faiths and cultures and stuff like that. And I think I heard that they do tours. I mean, I don't want to drive around and say, oh, point at the Buddhists. I didn't want to do that. But it was like, okay. And Lord knows, you know, it's not, they never bothered anybody because, hey, Buddhists. But they are bothered by the, hello, topic of the summer, data centers. Alana Quillen, Channel 5, busy morning on Channel 5. Here's the story on them.
3: Morning, Shannon. Now, what we know is that there is actually a meeting happening later today that's going to talk about this 1 million square foot facility that's going to be built near the Keller City line. The Westlake Planning and Zoning Commission is scheduled to host that meeting later today. And while town leaders say that the project meets safety and noise requirements, those who live nearby say they still have questions. Some of those residents are members of a Buddhist monastery just off of Highway 377. One of their nuns, Meishi Sarah Hudson, tells us that the monastery is a place for quiet reflection and peace, but she fears that a data center so close to their property could change that. Another concern is the long-term impact of the facility on energy and water resources.
4: One is its proximity, of course, with that being not only the noise pollution, but the just having a data center in your backyard. It would impact our daily way of life for sure. I think that peace is often misunderstood, that it's something that is taken for granted. It's not something that you can buy or borrow or inherit or download. It's something that you have to cultivate from within.
3: Now, despite pushback from residents, the project seems set to move forward. In a statement to NBC5, the town of Westlake says the project will comply with local noise ordinances and all safety standards. Officials say a landscaped berm, a 75-foot buffer, and additional vegetation will be added to help screen the site and reduce sound.
1: Yeah, is that comforting?
3: The town also notes that the property is privately owned and zoned in a way that allows a data center by right. We will learn more when today's meeting gets underway at 5 p.m. in Westlake. Maishi Hudson tells us that she has signed up to speak.
1: All right, boy, Westlake and McKinney, big night of council activities. All right, so what do you think of that one? Let's hop into the bottom of the hour with news with Nikki Whaley, and then just sort of probably a revisit data centers, pro and con. Do we need them? Yes. Are we in an AI war with China? Yes. Do we need to put them somewhere? Yes. But what is the deal with sticking them right up the butt of neighborhoods and people and monasteries and stuff like that? Is there nowhere else these things can go? And Governor Abbott has had a couple of things to say about their immediate future. We'll take a look at that as well. It's 8:31, Mark Davis, 6:60 a.m. The Answer. Into the newsroom, here's Nikki Whaley.
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0: Good morning, sunny skies, 81 degrees. I'm Nikki Whaley. The State Department has informed Congress that it plans to close consulates in several countries. Mark Mayfield has this report.
5: According to Reuters, the move, which is considered rare, will impact Canada, Japan, Indonesia, Cameroon, and Grenada. While the Trump administration has pursued the downsizing of some federal agencies as part of cost-cutting measures, there are foreign policy and national security officials who worry about reducing the nation's democratic presence abroad, saying it could open up more doors for adversaries like Russia and China.
0: The White House will bring together some of the biggest names in artificial intelligence today to discuss a new cybersecurity review framework for advanced AI models. Here's Tammy Trujillo.
6: Representatives from companies including OpenAI, Google, and Anthropic are expected to join the meeting, focused on a voluntary program created under President Trump. The framework would allow the government to evaluate powerful AI systems before they're widely released, including testing whether they could be used to identify vulnerabilities or carry out cyber attacks. Officials say the program is not a licensing requirement, but it comes as concerns grow over the risks posed by AI technology.
0: And Amazon's market value topped $3 trillion for the first time. Shares hit a record high Monday, rising about 4% after their company reported their second quarter earnings. Now you know what's going on. I'm Nikki Whaley on 660 AM The Answer.
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7: In Arlington, eastbound 30 near Fielder, an accident blocks the left lane. Traffic is moving slow from Cooks. There's a 10-minute delay. And then in Dallas, got a disabled vehicle on the northbound side of 35 near Royal. Two middle lanes are blocked, and there's a 10-minute delay. Traffic is stop and go from Loop 12. I'm Junior Caruso with your DFW traffic.
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1: 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Hey, it's Mark Davis. You know, sometimes the answers we're looking for come from places we didn't even know to look. 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

0: It is 8:37 on this Tuesday, 4th of August. So in examining the latest data center hubbub involving a Keller Westlake neighborhood that contains a Buddhist temple, of all things, I found the latest on Governor Abbott and his pause for new data center approvals. The last story contained the town of Westlake saying, look, we've dotted all the I's, crossed all the T's. We've covered all the rules for noise abatement, and we might have like a wall and a berm and all kinds of things for all the noise concerns. Well, does that assuage all the concerns that you have? So here's Teresa Woodard last night, Channel 8, about Governor Abbott and his pause on new data center approvals. As I play this, is that overkill? Is this, I don't want to say pandering, unless I do, because there is a kind of an anti-data center wave right now. Listen, one person's pandering is another person's responsiveness. When a politician does something that a lot of people want, that's called listening to the public. So which do you think this is? 866-660-5759. Teresa Woodard last night, Channel 8.
1: On the hottest summer days, Texas burns through power. Our record usage is 91 gigawatts. If every application for every new data center was approved, we'd use five times more. That's Governor Abbott's math. He says it could endanger the reliability and stability of the Texas grid.
0: Which is already fragile enough, as we recall from summers and winters past.
1: So he ordered a pause on any new data center approval until an audit of their predicted power and water use is complete.
2: It's just fluff.
1: Agriculture Commissioner Sid Miller says the governor didn't go far enough. But Railroad Commissioner Wayne Christian,
3: rural Texas is dying,
1: says Texas risks going too far.
3: These are billions of dollars that can bring economic development if we do it right.
1: Christian, Miller, and Abbott are all Republicans. Rural Texas is reliably red, yet data centers are dividing it.
4: The Democrats, I don't agree with them very often, but they're right on this issue.
0: Sid Miller. Alrighty.
4: Nearly everyone.
0: Outgoing agriculture commissioner.
4: I'm in lockstep. Want to slow down on these data centers and get some oversight and some guardrails around.
0: Well, it's weird. You know who else is? It might be the one thing where woke Opie, James Tallarico, is not 1,000% wrong. Because he's been out there with a kind of a data center populism as well, saying, all right, I know we need these things. We need them to some degree, but where are they going? What are the guidelines? What are the guardrails? He ain't wrong about that. But the thing is, obviously, there's Governor Abbott, quite the Republican, not just saying the same thing, but laying down exactly a kind of guardrail that says we might need to pause new applications.
4: Republicans, we should be winning on this issue. We're getting our tail kicked.
1: Miller says Abbott should have called a special legislative session or instituted a one-year moratorium. That's also what Abbott's Democratic opponent wants. Gina Inahosa said Abbott, quote, has taken millions from data center CEOs while giving Texans lip service to non-existent restrictions. But where some see bad, others see benefit.
3: And they don't know what it is to live where there's no jobs, no opportunities, and your kids have to leave home and never come back. And that is over half of Texas right now is facing that dilemma.
0: That's Railroad Commissioner Wayne Christian.
3: Somebody better wake up to that problem.
1: In Dallas, I'm Teresa Woodard.
0: All right. So data centers rear their heads. Do they have heads to rear? I don't know. They obviously generate some local fiscal and economic upsides for host communities. But they also create these concentrated quality of life, resource, cost burden questions that fall heavily on nearby residents, especially when they're, you know, right close to your house. The reason we need these things and the reason they can be good for an area, we have tech needs. We have AI needs. And if we just blow it all off, then we're going to we're going to get eaten alive by the Chinese. Chinese AI is already flooding American markets, and that's not good. We have to keep up. As far as what happens in localities, data centers can deliver some tax revenues relative to their demands on local services. They make a big property tax base. So the opposition usually breaks into to various categories. One of them, as mentioned by the Buddhist nun, was noise. You know, you're the Buddhists themselves engage in some humming. The nearby facility might be louder than the humming that even they are doing. Continuous low-frequency humming from the cooling fans and the systems, some of which can be 40 to 65 decibels at nearby property lines. This can disrupt sleep, concentration, outdoor use. Sometimes got to fire up a diesel backup generator. All right. There are these large windowless industrial buildings that are not exactly the sort of the rural or suburban ideal aesthetic. And they draw enormous, continuous loads of electricity. One really big one can equal tens of thousands of homes. And this can contribute to upward pressure on residential rates as utilities recover the cost of upgrading lines. And then you get to water. Cooling, evaporative cooling, can consume millions of gallons a day. Now, some people have said, what are the two things they mention? Golf courses and almond farms. So people who are fond of golf and almonds, those industries use up way more water than data centers. And that's true now. It's true right now. But as we get more and more and more and more of these things, especially when you take a look at 2/3 of the recent U.S. projects have been in some water-stressed areas. Air quality, diesel generators, particulates, land conversion from farmland or open space, reducing scenic value. So why are some of these constantly winding up in residential areas? They concentrate where critical infrastructure already exists. And the strongest predictors are reliable high-capacity electricity, latency. Suburbs can often cheaper and more available land than the denser urban cores. Local governments are throwing out tax incentives all the time, rezoning for the revenue upside. Is there a revenue upside? Yes, there is. Do the tax breaks make sense? I guess they can up to a point. But I just find myself asking, why don't we stick these things out more remotely? Now, obviously, one thing about living remotely, a lot of people, you know, used to live what they thought was in the sticks, and now you got a suburb of 65,000 people that's built around you. How long will remote be remote? And some of these AI hyperscale facilities that are looking for cheap land, abundant power, this would seem to be a way to go. That maybe if we can stick, listen, you want the most remote? Elon was talking about how these things at some point might be able to be in space. Okay, I guess everything's going to space, everything and everybody. So there we are. This is one of those, I mean, the future, you know, the future is now, as the old saying has gone. And it is. And it is happening so fast. And it is, the technology itself and what it means to us is something that we're just grappling with in daily life. And then in your daily residential life, your daily neighborhood life, for some of these massive monster facilities to get plunked down right next to you, of course there's going to be pushback, and there should be. There's got to be some type of balance. Do we need them? Yes, we do. New York has a moratorium. Governor Abbott here in Texas saying maybe we're gonna hit a pause on new approvals. Okay. All right. 866-660-5759. We're in Frisco. Matt, Mark Davis, welcome. How are you?
2: Hey, Mark. How you doing today?
0: Doing good.
2: Yeah, I was actually talking to a friend of mine who actually builds these data centers, and the evaporative cooling is really no longer a thing. Everybody's using closed loop cooling, which basically you fill it up the one time, and then the only water that's used in data centers, maybe for someone's monitoring a flush toilet, you know, wash his face or whatever. So that's really kind of off the table now. They recognize that that was a problem. And I had some ideas I was talking about and I thought was, and he didn't reject my ideas. I was thinking about, what if you build these things underground? You've got a constant temperature under the ground. You've got a single point of access. It's much more secure. You don't have the eyesore of the building, right? And you can use geothermal cooling on top of that. So you know, it eliminates a lot of problems. And I realize it's not ideal for places where the water table is high or it's really difficult or the soil moves or it's really difficult to build underground. And the second part, as far as energy generation, you know, they've got these small modular thorium reactors out there right now that are just completely silent, completely clean, and are very environmentally friendly, aren't dangerous at all, and provide all the energy they need on site.
0: You know, just like AI itself, it seems like these centers, because as while you were talking, I was Googling, and there's still a lot of evaporative cooling in the AI centers around the country, but they are moving toward closed loop. I think that local residents demanding it is why, because they're concerned about water demand and water consumption. There's probably new and better noise dampening technology available at all times, and if an industry wants to grow and is getting pushback from the locals, what do those industries tend to do? Get more local friendly. And if this is something that they're doing, it seems like the facilities themselves can become as adaptive as the technology is. Thank you, man. Appreciate it very much. 866-660-5759. Mark Davis, 849.
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6: In Fort Worth on southbound East Loop 820 near Meadowbrook, there's road work and only the center lane is open. This has you moving slow from Brentwood Center. There's a 5-minute delay. Eastbound 175, an accident has the off-ramp to westbound 20 partially blocked. Use caution and expect a delay there. I'm Junior Caruso with your DFW traffic.
7: Beautiful day today. Sunny skies, a high near 100. Clear skies tonight, a low dipping down to around 81. Sunny, hot tomorrow, a high near 102. On Thursday, sunny, hot, a high near 100. Out of the triple digits on Friday, sunny, hot, a high near 99. Saturday, sunny, hot, a high near 99. And Sunday, sunny, hot, a high near 99 degrees. 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
10: We love that basketball.
0: What movie was this from? Like Mike? The little Bow Wow playing basketball. So for a while, we've had the ladies playing basketball. That's great. Marketplace, fine. WNBA, great. And I've paid passing attention. Then you get somebody who, with the star quality and the amazing talents of a Caitlin Clark, and the league goes, wow, incredible. And everybody hates her because she's white and straight. And so she then becomes the focus of some support, not just from conservatives, but from just folks who think that she's kind of being mistreated by the league, which is kind of racist and really woke. And it's just been pretty crazy. Then you throw in the Sophie Cunningham, the lovely blonde young lady who is Caitlin's teammate. And she has dared to step into the fray and say, you know, all other things being equal, I don't think there ought to be dudes playing in women's sports. So yay, everybody loved Sophie Cunningham. But then a weird thing happened. Somebody asked Caitlin Clark about it. And she just didn't want to go there. She said, look, the league's going to have to figure that out. I'm just trying to win games. Right? Can you kind of understand that? The league needs to figure this out. I'm just out there thinking about basketball. She is getting torched, absolutely filleted for failing to go full Sophie Cunningham or full Riley Gaines or full. And by the way, I love these ladies. There's nothing more powerful. Listen, I can sit here. I'm a dude. I can sit here all day and talk about this issue. But when the ladies do, it has special impact because they're the one getting a volleyball pounded into their face at 100 miles an hour by a dude who's on the other team. They're the ones whose records have been obliterated, whose personal safety on the playing fields and courts and environments is in danger from men in women's sports. They have a special soapbox from which to speak. And when they do, it's awesome. But are they all obligated to? Are we going to condemn someone for not going full warrior all the time? Maybe Caitlin Clark just doesn't want to get stabbed in the parking lot, you know? Because there were just a bunch of people. They called her a coward. She's a coward. Or one of my favorites. She failed to support Sophie Cunningham. What? That's just a garbage take. God bless the Warriors. But does everybody have to be one? No. Now, let's hop out of this hour. There are two developments. There's another female athlete who has burst forward with some courageous sanity. And our buddy Clay Travis, the founder of OutKick, has done two things. He has suggested he might buy a WNBA franchise and do something somewhat gimmicky with it. And he's also made an offer for the WNBA champion team to play somebody. And I'll tell you who that is next. And a number of other things going on in the news. We'll cover all of those in the 9 o'clock hour. If you'd like to add to the topical fray, put another plate spinning, another layer of topicality, 866-660-5759. Mark Davis, 858.
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14: SRN News, I'm Rich Thomason in Washington. We continue hearing two different stories about the Iran situation. President Trump says talks with the Islamic Republic aimed at settling the war have resumed, while Tehran insists that there are no ongoing talks. He describes the Spokane wildfire destruction as looking like a war zone. Gent Welsh with the Washington National Guard expecting a lot of heartbroken homeowners.
15: When you finally get in there and you finally look at the devastation and damage, and it's going to be pretty interesting as people go in there and to just grapple with the damage and grapple with the fact that their lives are forever changed. Some of these folks may not recover. Some of those folks may not rebuild in there.
14: 37-year-old man's under arrest. He's accused of intentionally starting one of the three Spokane wildfires. This is SRN News.
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7: Good morning, sunny skies, 85 degrees. I'm Nikki Whaley. The Tarrant County Sheriff's Office is investigating the death of a woman in Mansfield after a riding lawnmower accident on Saturday afternoon. Deputies responded around 5 p.m. to the report of a fatal accident at a home on Willow Creek Circle. They found the riding mower had overturned into a creek and trapped the woman underneath. She died at the scene. The Tarrant County ME's office has identified her as Krista Thompson. Her official cause of death is pending, awaiting the autopsy findings. Tanner Horner doesn't have a new trial in his future. The former FedEx delivery driver is on death row after his conviction in May for the 2022 murder of 7-year-old Athena Strand in Wise County. Horner's attorneys claim some important witnesses refused to testify because of the trial's media coverage. The defense team said that the missing testimony kept Horner from getting a fair trial. The Wise County DA and state prosecutor asked for the motion to be denied, and the judge agreed. The Lone Star State's only manufacturer of quartz surfaces, Hendrix Industries in Sealy, is getting new federal protection from imported competitors. President Trump signed the new 4-year tariff order on Friday. This order will impose an additional 25% tariff on covered imports, rising to 50% once a national import quota is filled. Now you know what's going on. I'm Nikki Whaley on 660 AM The Answer.
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6: In Fort Worth on southbound East Loop 820 near Meadowbrook, there's road work and only the center lane is open. This has you moving slow from Brentwood. There's a 5-minute delay. Eastbound 175, an accident has the off-ramp to westbound 20 partially blocked. Use caution and expect a delay there. I'm Junior Caruso with your DFW.
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21: 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The Answer. Every morning is a new opportunity to take in the news of the day and the challenges of life and try to make sense of it all. Right now, we've got a show that tackles the topics and asks what you think. So get ready to start your day with a bold look at history as it happens. Let's learn, live, and sometimes laugh together. It's the Mark Davis. Davis Show on 660 AM. The Answer.
0: All right, everybody. Hour number three. Glad you are here. 866-660-5759. Welcome, welcome, welcome. It is Tuesday, fourth day of August. Our buddy Mike Gallagher will join us for our M&M Extra Experience, the live stream on YouTube at 11, straight up 11 Central Time, noon Eastern, M&M Extra. We've completed our shows. There's more to say, and we will say it. 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It's M&M Extra. The live stream is at 11. 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Thank you, thank you, thank you. All right. Let's do a little sanity and then a little insanity on the gender beat. Yes, the gender beat. Are we winning? Is there progress being made? Absolutely. This is toothpaste back in the tube. This is the horse going back in the barn. We, not so very long ago, we had a president who would say these things, so it helped when we purged ourselves of that situation and prevented the ascendancy of another, who believed that it was okay to carve up the sex organs of healthy children because Billy thought he was a girl, or Ashley thought she was a boy. This is demonic. This is not just a bad idea, bad policy. This is anti-science. It is anti-God. It is anti-common sense. It is child abuse. The hospitals raking in squillions of dollars for these evil surgeries are being brought to heel. The doctors, man, what is that? That Hippocratic oath? What is that? Whatever happened to first do no harm? Oh, here's Billy. Let's put him under the knife because he thinks he's a girl. My God in heaven, what have we become? There is progress as the pendulum swings back the other way. You have athletes like Riley Gaines, who I swear is going to be in Congress someday, and that would be awesome. You have Sophie Cunningham in the WNBA pushing back against her league's toxic, tragic wokeness. And now, out of Belarus, women's number one. Is she women's number one? I mean, she had a tough Wimbledon. Anyway, here is the enormously talented Aryna Sabalenka. Every once in a while, everybody's going to get asked the question. So here's Aryna Sabalenka being asked the question and answering it properly.
3: Hi. The WTA recently announced that, you know, the players will take a one-time gender test. How do you feel about that? The first pro league to go in that direction?
4: I think it's really important to keep the fairness in our tour. And it's obvious that biologically, right, the men are way stronger than women, so I feel like it would be not really fair for the woman to compete against biological men. So I believe it took them a little while to make the decision, and I support it. But for me, I'm focusing on myself, on my goals, you know, whatever it takes. If they want to test us all, I'm happy to do that. It's pretty fair, and let's keep it that way.
0: Thank you, thank you, thank you, thank you. Aryna Sabalenka from the tennis world. Okay, I mentioned our buddy Clay Travis. He and Buck Sexton do a talk show. It's very good. He's a founder of Outkick. He's on Fox all the time. Clay Travis is a very, very cool guy, Clay Travis. So two ideas from the mind of Clay. One of them was that if indeed all of these WNBA people are so into this trans cult, and just the other day, Cheryl Reeve, who's the head coach of the Minnesota Lynx, she had that Trans Kids Belong t-shirt, and ESPN was just fawning all over. Oh, she's had so many thoughtful things to say about this. It's all online. I urge everybody to go hear what she had to say. By the way, I urge everybody to go hear what she, I want everybody to be heard on this issue. So here's me being heard on this issue. There's no such thing as a trans kid. no such thing. There are confused kids, boys having a tough time growing up, girls having a tough time growing up. Some girls are tomboys. You know how many former tomboys or current tomboys who say, wait a minute, you would have tried to turn me into a boy? I was just a tomboy. What are you doing? And there, every once in a while, you'll get a slightly effeminate boy. They roll around me in high school. Were they actual girls? No. Were some of them gay? Maybe. Even the gays aren't on board for this lunacy. Like, wait a minute, I may be gay, but I know what I am. So this is just crazy out of hand. So as far as trans kids belong as a t-shirt, I agree. First of all, there's no such thing as a trans kid. A gender confused kid does belong. Belongs in therapy. And I mean biblical therapy, scientific therapy, mental health professionals who are normalcy-based, trying to guide kids back to what they actually are. So yes, these kids who have this kind of mental illness, and it is a profound mental illness, they do belong. They belong in the care of loving parents who are not so screwed up that they'll go, oh, Billy thinks he's a girl. Let's go with that. Wait a minute, what? Evil therapists and doctors. I do not throw that word around lightly. You know it. There's money grubbing at play here, ideological warfare at play here, a battle not just for the souls, but for the private parts of our sons and daughters. This has to stop. And over in the WNBA, somebody asked me on the text line, are there any trans players in the WNBA? No. That's funny. You might be thinking some team would be looking to stock up. I mean, if you guys are out there telling us that there's just no meaning to biological gender, that a man can be on a WNBA team anytime he wants. Listen, there's a long line of guys ready to score 60 points a game against anybody if you'll take them. If you'll take them. So genius thing from Clay Travis. There's two. They're both kind of tongue-in-cheek. But in all in the best satire, there's an element of truth guiding it. So Clay says, tell you what I think I'm going to do. I will buy a WNBA franchise. I will own a WNBA franchise. And if the league thinks that gender is a social construct and it just does not matter, you know, what anybody is biologically, I'm going to put five dudes on the court. His team has a name and a logo. It is the Nashville Balls, and its logo is a bunch of basketballs just being crammed through a net. Oh, Lord Almighty. However, satire, yes. The greater truth is profound. Why not? Man, you think you'd be, not only would you be champions, you wouldn't lose a game. And this is so abundantly true that Clay made another offer. I think Clay's making some bank. He says, tell you what we're going to do. Here is a $10 million bet. A $10 million offer. Who's the existing WNBA champion? Who won it? The Las Vegas Aces. Did they win last year? Good for them. He wants to invite the Las Vegas Aces, the WNBA reigning champs, to play a men's college team. Nope. A boys' high school team of his choice. Now, he's going to go get some state champion boys' high school team, but it will be a boys' high school team. Put them on the court against the WNBA champs. God, what would you pay for the pay-per-view of that? To watch that boys' team win, because they would. Now, surely the WNBA, they're not going to do that, right? Well, here's the thing. Clay Travis says, if you put that WNBA championship team on the court and they win, I'll give you $10 million. I'll give you $10 million. $1,000. They will not take it. They will not accept it because they also know what would happen. And why would it happen that way? Because gender does matter. Because there is difference between boys and girls, men and women. And because so-called trans women are not, by any definition, actual women. 918, Mark Davis, 660 AM, The Answer.
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1: Good morning. As you head into your midday commute, heads up on 20 westbound at Hampton, East Dallas. Got an accident right lane, and it's got you slow from Houston School Road. Check on at least an extra 10, 12 minutes to your commute. East Loop 820 southbound just past Meadowbrook, Fort Worth. That's Roadworks. Got the roadway reduced to one lane. I'm Debbie Douglas with your DFW traffic.
7: Sunny skies and hot. Today, a high near 100. Clear skies tonight, a low of 81. Sunny again and hot tomorrow, a high near 102. Thursday, sunny, hot, a high near 100. We start going down and out of the triple digits on Friday. Sunny, a hot near 99. Rinse and repeat that for the weekend. Sunny, a hot near 99. And Sunday, sunny, hot, a high near 99 degrees. 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

0: Road Angels from What Were Once Vices Are Now Habits. Great album title. So you are noticing, I'm sure, that in the conservative media sphere that we are spending at least as much time talking about how crazy the Democrat extremes are as we are talking about our side and what we're offering. There's reason for that, because things are tough for our side right now. Everybody's all hyped up about affordability, totally understandable. And there's no magic wand we can wave to make things better for gas prices until the war gets settled, to make things better for, you know, grocery prices. And that's what everybody looks at. Everybody takes a look at inflation. There are all kinds of really nice job numbers, all kinds of really nice leading economic indicators in the business world. Stock market continues to do well. All of those are good. But what are you paying at the grocery store, and what are you paying at the gas station? Meanwhile, in times of economic strife, the Democrat Party is able to get out there every day and say, look, we're going to give you free stuff paid for by other people's money. And that's like a big crack pipe. They will always have that. They've always wielded it, and sometimes with great benefit. So I have no quarrel with spending time on the Democratic Socialists and how crazy those folks are. And is Abdul El-Sayed going to win the Michigan Senate Democrat primary? I hope so, because I think Mike Rogers would more easily beat him than Haley Stevens. And meanwhile, Brandon Gill, who's very Congressman Brandon Gill, continuing daily Texas hero, showing up. He shows up somewhere every day. Last night, he was on with Hannity talking about this socialist bent and the way people are sort of lured into it with this siren song of free stuff paid for by other people, but ultimately it doesn't work out so well.
1: Of course not. And I think once this plays out, most Americans are going to realize how destructive it is. But for Mamdani, let's be very clear about what he's doing. This is not an attempt to make America or New York City more prosperous. It's not an attempt to promote human flourishing or to do any kind of good for his community. It is purely a weapon that he can use against his political enemies, i.e. taxpayers and business owners who are going to be run out of business because they're having to compete with the government, and a way for him to use these grocery stores to reward his political allies. And those are the people that he believes are going to be using the grocery stores, whose votes he's essentially buying off. It is a raw Machiavelli.

0: ultimately in power play. And I think that's what is so, in many ways, so disturbing and disgusting about it.
1: Yeah. All right. So they have this new idea, Mamdani has, farm to table. And this is the front page of the New York Post today, right there. And this is for prisoners.
2: I remember that New York Post headline the other day. It was, now, farm to table is a familiar concept in the restaurant world. But what kind of farms? The New York Post headline was crooks to cooks.
1: And they're going to get fresh food delivered to them. Now, I guess this is up until the time, I know part of their, they want to defund and eliminate all cash bail. They want to eliminate all prisons. They want to defund the police, open borders, amnesty, eliminate the Senate, the presidency, and courts. So what happens when you start losing Bill Maher and you start losing the likes of John Fetterman and you start losing James Carville and even Van Jones, as Dan Bongino brought up, and Joe Manchin. What happens when you start losing that group of people?
0: Well, I think the Democrat Party is starting to implode under this. I think they're losing Democrats across the country who look at stuff like this and think that defunding prisons is insane. Or if you're not going to defund prisons, adding a food delivery service for prisoners, that's just genuinely nuts. And when they're not doing that, they're trying to defund the police, and they're trying to trans three-year-olds, and they're trying to put drag queens in little kids' schools, and they're letting criminals loose on our streets. I mean, it goes on and on and on about how the new Democrat Party, the Democrat Party under these socialists, with Mamdani as the key ideological leader, is making life tangibly worse for the people that they govern. That's turning our streets into third world hellholes, and they're doing it with a smile on their face because they know that's ultimately their goal. Their goal is control of these cities, but it is also to create an environment that they believe will be conducive to their political future, regardless of what it means for your average American or your average New Yorker.
2: So the question of the summer is, in fact, the question of the year. And it will get answered. Some of it will get answered tonight in Michigan, where Michigan Democrats will figure out, do they want sort of the standard, straightforward, mainstream Democrat in Haley Stevens, who's backed by Hakeem Jeffries and sort of your Democrat establishment? Or are they going to go for this Abdul El-Sayed, the Democrat, socialist, radical? Is that going to be their choice? So the good news is, I guess that makes him easier to beat by Mike Rogers in a sort of purple state like Michigan. So is this good news or bad from those of us who want Republican success on November 3rd? Because, yes, these people are crazy, and it's constructive and useful to point out the ways in which these people are crazy. But is it possible that we have half of a country that is turning crazy enough that they will actually vote for these folks in general elections, in majorities? That's not good. Your thoughts, 866-660-5759, Mark Davis, 930, into the newsroom. Here's Nikki Whaley.
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4: Good morning, sunny skies, 85 degrees. I'm Nikki Whaley. The president says a new round of talks with Iran will represent their last chance to make a deal.
5: I want to give them every last chance before decapitation. Very tough to do what we have planned, still planned. We'll see what happens.
4: He also called the Iranian regime unbelievably duplicitous after they denied that talks were taking place yesterday. In a post on Truth Social, Trump said whether Iran wants to admit it or not, the two sides are talking about the Islamic Republic not having a nuke. It all comes after Trump said he called off what he described as the biggest attack since World War II against Iran over the weekend, citing discussions that would be taking place. A man suspected of starting one of the massive wildfires threatening Spokane, Washington, will be in court today. Here's Mark Mayfield.
6: Aaron Farinacci was arrested yesterday after a witness said he saw him acting suspiciously near where one of the fires started Saturday. The 37-year-old Spokane resident is being held on a $1 million bond. He also has a past criminal record in Arizona, including a manslaughter conviction for killing his father in Mesa in 2010. More than 60,000 people have been evacuated from the area as fires burn largely uncontained. Hundreds of structures have been destroyed, although no deaths have yet been reported.
4: Now you know what's going on. I'm Nikki Whaley on 660 AM The Answer.
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7: Good morning. Working a few trouble spots as you get into your midday commute. 20 westbound at Hampton. That accident's in the right lane. 15-minute delay. Slow from Lancaster Road. 635 eastbound at Marsh. Wreck left lane. On the tollway southbound Spring Valley. That's a stall. Center lane block. And in Plano on the tollway southbound Park Boulevard. This wreck off to the shoulder. I'm Debbie Douglas with your DFW traffic.
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2: Kiss. Detroit Rock City. Detroit is ground zero for a lot of attention paid in the state of Michigan. I've mentioned this Michigan primary that poses a key test for the far left agenda. I was looking around for some of the morning journalism on this. Garrett Tenney on the ground at Fox News in Michigan.
13: This race is a huge test for the Democratic Socialists of America. After winning a number of House races on the coast, can one of their candidates win a statewide race in America's heartland. If the polls are any indication, Abdul El-Sayed has a pretty good shot of making that happen. He rejects the socialist label, but he has the DSA's backing, while Congresswoman Haley Stevens is a moderate with the backing of the party establishment. There's a ton of interest in this race locally. More than a million ballots have already been cast, which is 88% more than voted early in the 2024 election. Here's what some of those voters said about their choice.
14: I voted for Stevens because she's a good Democrat. She's trustworthy.
15: I'd have voted for Abdul El-Sayed. I really believe that our country needs a non-establishment type of person.
2: Interesting. Non-establishment type of person. Have you found yourself noticing that while obviously anything in Democrat land can be a mirror opposite of things going on in Republican land, there are certain symmetries. There are certain parallels that we've gone through in the last decade plus, a bit of a shaking about of the Republican establishment. Establishment has become a bad word in conservative circles with regard to the Republican Party. The ascendancy of Trump and the rise of MAGA is just a big thumb in the eye to a Republican establishment that has fought too weakly and too slow, go along to get along. You know, the John McCain, Paul Ryan, Mitt Romney style of leadership that we have cast to the curb, and it has made us better. Will this anti-establishment insurgency that seeks to replace sort of mainstream Democrats with DSA communists, will that make them better? It kind of depends on your definition of better.
16: Stage. He's a very good candidate. He's smart. And I'm looking for a change.
17: It gives me a lot of anxiety because I know Haley is the person for this job. She has the proven track record.
13: Democratic Party officials have plenty of anxiety about this race as well. While El-Sayed has been leading Stevens in most of the recent polls for the primary, he comes up short in hypothetical matchups against former Republican Congressman Mike Rogers. And remember, Democrats have almost no chance of retaking the Senate if they lose this currently held seat. But both El-Sayed and Stevens say they are confident they will be able to win against Rogers in November.
2: I think Haley Stevens versus Mike Rogers is a very close race. It's Michigan. Not all of Michigan is Dearborn. We were talking about there's just the completely foreign land that Dearborn looks like to any visitor these days. I don't think that's going to play well across the landscape of the entire state of Michigan, across the landscape of all of Democrat America. What's happening before our very eyes on Laura Ingraham last night? The always great Victor Davis Hanson was there. He from the Hoover Institute, and he likened it to experimenting with Frankenstein's monster. That it's like, oh, we're doing this exciting experimentation and what might we wind up with? We're trying to breathe life into something. The parallels just extend from every corner. But as with the Mary Shelley book, it may not go so well.
18: Yeah, it's the proverbial Dr. Frankenstein thought it was kind of cute to make a monster, and then the monster devoured them. They were the ones that destroyed the border. They're the ones that talked about packing the court, getting rid of the Electoral College, defunding the police. And then these socialists came along and said, well, that's a good start, but you lost the Senate, you lost the House, you lost the presidency, you lost the Supreme Court. We're going to take over, and we're going to go to the next level. Thank you for the boost and the electrical shock to bring us to life, and now we don't need you anymore. That's their attitude. And it's a top-down phenomenon. It's not coming from the middle classes like the Tea Party on the way up. It's the downwardly mobile with degrees in urban areas. And first and second generation Americans, to be frank, Lord, are not fond of the United States that exists. And unlike the MAGA movement, they don't want to work within the system. They want, if they lose, they blame the system. So they want to get rid of this nine court nine-justice Supreme Court. They want to bring in new states. Now they're talking, as you pointed out, about abolishing the Senate. If they can't win by the rules, they don't change. They try to destroy the rules because they're nihilists. It's the history of socialism. They always run as moderates. Then they get in power and they rule as communists. That's the truth. And that's what Mondami's, we've seen him in New York with his enemies list and et cetera, et cetera.
19: Yeah, so Victor, when you see Manchin and you see glimmers here and there from Shapiro, and I mean, they really have no choice here. I mean, they are going to be fully devoured. AOC, I said 6-7 years ago, was going to be the thought leader of the Democrat Party. She is it.
2: Thought leader is not a business card that I usually attach to AOC, but I think I get her drift.
19: Right now, there's no one else who's more powerful than she is. So if you're not in office, you're not going to endorse Republicans. But people like Carville, who's not a dumb person, people like, you know, Manchin, obviously not a dumb person, Mars. I mean, they basically got to use their pulpits, their media pulpits, to sell some common sense coalition here.
18: They are, but the people who are actually in office and want to stay in office, like a Gavin Newsom, he said the other day that capitalism doesn't work anymore. I'm quoting him nearly verbatim. And so a lot of these officials, they have their fingers in the wind and they don't know which way to go. So the people on the outside that are not up for re-election, or their political careers are non-existent, or they haven't rebooted them. They're criticizing this and saying, come on. But the people who think that this is the new wave of the future, they're terrified.
2: So, and in fact, look at all these reasonable Democrats. Make the list of reasonable Democrats. Joe Manchin, not in the Senate anymore. Bill Maher, TV guy. Harold Ford Jr., TV pundit. No, Carville, octogenarian lizard. None of these people resonate very, very much with Democrat voters under 45. So is this their future? Is this the bed they have made? And I hope that as they lie in it, that we can send that bed over an electoral cliff to the ruin that it deserves. But in the meantime, there is an obvious excitement. It is. People are stoked about this. Somebody's asking me on the text line, do I predict that Abdul El-Sayed will win in Michigan? I don't know, because there's excitement that you express to a pollster, and then there's a difference between that and actually going and, I almost said pulling the lever, 1973, and filling in the little, hitting the button, hitting the touchscreen, filling in the little box, whatever, for that actual same candidate. And in a minute, I've got a thought about some of these just ridiculous Tallarico and now Gina Hinojosa polls that show her neck and neck with Abbott. Does anyone believe that? But first.
18: Yeah, and they're not coming out. So it's very rare to see an elected official, a senator, a House member, come out as strong as Carville or a Mark Penn or any of those guys. And that's their problem. They need people in office to take a risk.
19: Yeah, I mean, take a risk for the future, not only of their party, but the country. I mean, Trump is gone in 2.5 years, right? Trump's not going to be on the scene in 2.5 years. The TDS will probably meld into something else. But presumably, they want to exist in a few years. And so when you have, you know, these Democrats saying, whoa, why am I on this list, as you pointed out in New York? You're making me an enemy. I think they're starting to realize, and I'm going to play this Hassan Piker prosecution soundbite. I think they're starting to realize that monster is not going to just come for Trump.
2: Hassan Piker, that's a name you've heard and you've wondered, who the heck is this guy? Is this Democrat influencer, social media star, absolute Jew hater, absolute communist, and kind of the funky flavor of the month to some of these Democrat socialist wannabes.
19: Or come for, you know, his followers. They're going to come for them. Let's watch.
20: Arrest and prosecute and bring about corruption charges for every prominent member of this administration that is engaged in corruption. prosecute and arrest ICE agents that have also done crimes as well on the job. That would be a platform position that I would want to see from the Democratic Socialists of America.
19: Don't you love the tie bar, Victor, the proletariat outfit he has on? That's the rub, is it not? It's not prosecuting Trump. That's to be expected. It's prosecuting America, punishing America.
2: So will Texans be punished by a Democrat senator or a Democrat governor? There are polls, right? And you've seen this. And I think Tellerico had, there's a bunch of polls. Tellerico had a lead of like a couple of point lead over Ken. Hang on. So you know what? Where's Harry Enten? I've got a little Harry Enten visit on CNN. It's a complete mirage, but boy, is CNN's data guy excited.
1: The polling is different. This is the best looking polling for Democrats in the Senate race since really the 20th century. You're going to have to go back probably to the late 80s, the last time they won a Senate race out there, when it was Lloyd Benson winning in 1988, because just take a look here. This polling looks so much different than it did 8 years ago. You take a look here, James Tallarico, the latest poll against Ken Paxton, he's actually up by 3 points.
2: Does anyone believe that will happen? Does anyone actually believe that will happen?
1: Look at where the race was between Beto O'Rourke and Ted Cruz at this point in the 2018 cycle. Ted Cruz was ahead by six. This is very different. The Democrat here is doing 9 points better. And what is supercharging that? Look at this. Independents moved from tie to plus 39 points for James Tallarico. Independents, the name of the game, shifting significantly to the left camp and supercharging James Tallarico. It could be real. Every single time I look at the poll, I'm going, this can't be right. This could be very, very real. Democrats have a real shot in Texas.
2: No, they don't. Of course, everybody mathematically has a chance. Everybody theoretically has a chance. Anything is technically possible. So what's wrong with these numbers? Why is this BS? Independents are absolutely important. And there has indeed been an independent flirtation with Tallarico. Some independents have an ick factor with Ken Paxton. Okay. But what they're going to have a larger ick factor for are the things that Tallarico believes. Ken doesn't have nearly as much money as woke Opie. You're not going to be seeing a lot of Paxton TV ads until probably well into September. But when you do, when Paxton and Tallarico are just bludgeoning each other in every commercial break during September and all of October, these independents who are going, oh, what a nice young man. He seems to be so sweet. They're going to realize that he wants to trans the kids, wants open borders, will raise taxes, is an environmental extremist. And then the independent flirtation with Tallarico will come to an end. All righty, 9:50, exit ramp next. Mark Davis, 6:60 a.m. The Answer.
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7: Good morning. Working a few trouble spots as you get into your midday commute. 20 westbound at Hampton. That accident's in the right lane. 15-minute delay. Slow from Lancaster Road. 635 eastbound at Marsh. Wreck left lane. On the tollway southbound Spring Valley. That's a stall. Center lane block. And in Plano on the tollway southbound Park Boulevard. This wreck off to the shoulder. I'm Debbie Douglas with your DFW traffic.
21: Beautiful day today. Sunny skies. A high near 100. Clear skies tonight, a low dipping down to around 81. Sunny, hot tomorrow, a high near 102. On Thursday, sunny, hot, a high near 100. 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
6: In 1796, George Washington made one of the most consequential decisions in American history. He chose not to seek a third term as president. So why does that matter? Because America was not built on permanent rulers. It was built on ordered liberty. Faith teaches that authority is a stewardship, not a possession. Leaders are accountable to God for how they use power. And why does that still matter today? Because republics survive when leaders respect limits and citizens defend them. Washington's lesson still stands. A republic is preserved when power has limits, and public service remains a duty to God and country, not a path to personal rule.
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4: And clouds of white, the bright blessed day, the dark sacred night.
2: Louis Armstrong's birthday.
4: And I think to myself,
2: what a wonderful record.
4: What a wonderful world.
2: Louis Armstrong, born this date, 1901, lived to 1971. Funny thing about this song, it was released in 1967 and went pretty well nowhere in America, even though it went to number one in England. Huh. The president of ABC Records, Larry Newton, did not like the record and did not promote it. Then, about 20 years later, 1988, this song is in a soundtrack. You remember what it was? Robin Williams. Good Morning Vietnam. And everybody went nuts. They loved it. And it got re-released as a single and made the top 40. Look at that. So, Louis Armstrong's birthday. Great way to take us out. For producer Ron Decay Moreland on the Twitter at producer Ron Decay, R-O-N-D-A capital K. Thank you, Mr. Matt, for the technical guru skills. Nikki Whaley for news excellence. I'm Mark Davis. See you in an hour, 11 o'clock, MNM Extra on YouTube. Have a great day. God bless our country, our troops, our families. Stay cool. See you in the morning. Mark Davis, 6:60 a.m. The Answer.
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28: With SRN News, I'm Rich Thomason in Washington. Debating the nomination of Todd Blanche for Attorney General, the Senate Judiciary Committee, panel chair Chuck Grassley says he's pleased that GOP colleagues Tom Tillis and John Cornyn have worked out the anti-weaponization fund issue, clearing the way for a vote.
29: I'm grateful that they, as well as Mr. Blanche and the White House, worked in good faith to solve them, formally rescinding the fund and clarifying the scope of release of claims has put this issue to bed once and for all.
28: And the panel is expected to approve the nomination. President Trump says it's their last chance to avoid destruction. He says that talks are underway once again with Iran. On Wall Street, the Dow trading 765 points higher and NASDAQ up 412. This is SRN News.
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2: Hey, it's Mark Davis. 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
4: From the wild world of DC politics to America's culture clash, brace yourself for the reality check you've been waiting for. 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
5: It's kind of fascinating to watch this civil war between establishment Democrats and these lunatics of the Democrat Socialists of America. I'm telling you, my theory holds water. Trust me on this. I think I'm right. The reason they're having success is because the left and the Democrats think we are all crazy for supporting an America First agenda like MAGA, that we are nuts to vote for Donald Trump. They think he's crazy. They think we're crazy. They think we're going to destroy the representative republic that we live in. And you know what? They're going to say, they're saying, you know what? We'll be crazier. We'll practically be Freddy Krueger on Nightmare of Elm Street. We're going to have this parade of freaks, these wacko, lunatic people who want to abolish the Supreme Court, who want to destroy everything, everything. You got to hear, Tracy, can you pull the Cindy Adams column for me from the New York Post about Zohran Mamdani? Cindy Adams is a legend in New York. She's a gossip columnist, and she goes back many, many, many years. She was married to a comedian named Joey Adams. And Cindy has been a fixture at the New York Post for as long as I can remember. And she writes these really funny, warm love letters to New York. And people who love New York are brokenhearted by what Zohran the Destroyer is doing, because he is destroying the city. It's becoming almost unrecognizable. And as you look around and you see what they're doing and what they stand for, the contrast couldn't be any better, any bigger. And that's good for us, I think. It's not like, I was thinking about this coming into work today. Thank goodness we're not in the Tip O'Neill, Ronald Reagan era of Republicans versus Democrats. Because when you think about it, if they were this close in all the polling and they were relatively normal Democrats, they'd probably win. They should win. They're expected to win. The opposition party always wins the midterms. But there is nothing normal about what we're experiencing right now in America. You and I know why Republicans aren't projected to win in a rout, because of the war in Iran. And the war in Iran is impacting our prices. President Trump knows that, and he's desperately trying to put an end to it. He did the right thing in obliterating their nuclear capabilities. Now he's got to end this thing. And the mullahs are not willing to play ball. So, I don't know, I think you got to wipe them out or figure out a way to get them to the table. The news Sunday night that Trump made a big announcement on Truth Social and said, oh, they want a ceasefire, we want another deal, I'm not going to obliterate Iran because they... All people did is roll their eyes. It didn't mean anything. And I don't mean that to be disrespectful to a president that I support wholeheartedly. He's doing the best he can. It's a bad situation. This thing's got to come to an end. And if it comes to an end soon, I think we have a fighting chance. Can you imagine the war in Iran leading to a socialist communist takeover of elected offices all over the country? I think about normal Democrats and what they're going through right now. I want to play for you a couple of minutes of Bill Maher. Bill Maher, on his show, wants to send an alarm to the country, to his fellow Democrats, to any American who's not really paying any attention. I want you to hear what a kind of a traditional left of center Democrat like Bill Maher has to say about what we're witnessing right now in America.
6: And finally, new rule, Donald Trump has told 1 trillion lies, but when he says the Democratic Socialists of America are actually communist, that's not one of them. And it's not hard to prove it, just by quoting the DSA and their candidates. J.D. Vance was on the show, and I told him that if the Democratic Party keeps going in the direction of the DSA, my vote was in play. And all I heard all vacation was, oh, my God, you're a Republican now. No, that's not what I said. I said in play. And here's why. Because not a week goes by where I don't read about some newly chosen, exciting new face in the Democratic Party. Again, let's just read the quotes. The DSA platform says your work, you work as much as you are able and no more than needed. If that was any closer to Karl Marx's dictum from each according to his abilities to each according to his needs, they'd be sued for plagiarism. New York Mayor Mondani once tweeted Karl Marx's words exactly. They're not trying to hide it. Their most popular influencer, Hassan Piker, thinks communism is so groovy. He laments the fall of the two of the most murderous regimes in history, the Soviet Union and Chairman Mao's China. Mandami's aide, his top aide, Sia Weaver, said, if you don't believe in the government's sacred right to seize property, it's over. And impoverish the white middle class. What? That's a goal? You know you're supposed to scare people into voting for you, right? One of the new soon-to-be Democratic congresspeople, Darlizia Chevalier, supports seizing all properties from landlords and said, seize the means of production. Mandami has said the end goal is seizing the means of production. I think they want to seize the means of production. Now, maybe you missed that in school or missed school altogether, but that's communism. Now the coalition within the DSA called the Marxist Unity Group is in ascendance, and I must take them at their word when their words include, our commitment is to the long-term struggle for a fully liberated, classless society, in a word, communism. What do they have to do? Tweet out, elect more communists? Oh, yeah, Sia Weaver did that. Yes. Good. I'm glad you're shocked. People got to realize this is going on.
5: That's a reality check. That's just a wake-up call. That's a wake-up call, and I don't know if Americans are paying attention or not. You know, he in the middle of that rant, he jokes about how you're supposed to present positions that attract you, that entice you to vote for you, not scare you away. You know the terrifying thing about what they're doing? Americans, especially young Americans, aren't scared away. They're drawn to this. Look at what this creepy Mamdani is doing in New York. He's very excited about his government-run grocery stores. Now, here's the plan. This is the way Gunther Eagleman laid it out on social media, and I like the way he characterized this. Here's the plan. Taxpayers pay for the stores. Taxpayers pay for the equipment. Taxpayers foot the bill for refrigeration. Private operators get stuck with the cleaning and the security. Everything in the grocery stores, 30% off. Meanwhile, they're demanding ID to show up and buy the discounted food, but of course, no ID to vote. And Mamdani just released the names and addresses of almost a million New Yorkers who might be hit by his new pied-à-terre tax. I mean, that's not policy. That's a wanted list. That's a hit list. Mom Donnie isn't oblivious to the assassination of the UnitedHealthcare CEO, an assassin who probably loves all of Mom Donnie's initiatives. The Democrat Party has become the party of political violence. We've seen it over and over and over again. Gunther Eagleman writes, history already wrote this ending. City-run stores drive out real stores, real bodegas, leads to empty shelves, rotten produce. Taxpayers foot the bill. And look, here's the thing. This is not without precedent. Chicago tried it. Kansas City tried it. It fails every single time. It doesn't work. New York is going to find out. They're going to F-A-F-O. They're going to futz around. They're going to find out. Communism always starts with free groceries. And it ends with empty shelves. I don't know what's going to happen to New York, but I know what can happen in Michigan. I know what can happen in Missouri. I know what can happen in Wisconsin. I know what can happen in states all over America. If you show up to vote, we'll beat these people back. If you show up to vote, we're going to win. If you show up, we'll save America. If you stay home, well, we're going to deserve everything that comes our way. 18 past the hour. Our number is 800-655-MIKE. Welcome aboard. 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
4: With SRN News, I'm Rich Thomason in Washington. Debating the nomination of Todd Blanche for Attorney General, the Senate Judiciary Committee, panel chair Chuck Grassley says he's pleased that GOP colleagues Tom Tillis and John Cornyn have worked out the anti-weaponization fund issue, clearing the way for a vote.
5: I'm grateful that they, as well as Mr. Blanche and the White House, worked in good faith to solve them, formally rescinding the fund and clarifying the scope of release of claims has put this issue to bed once and for all.
4: And the panel is expected to approve the nomination. President Trump says it's their last chance to avoid destruction. He says that talks are underway once again with Iran. On Wall Street, the Dow trading 765 points higher and NASDAQ up 412. This is SRN News.
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0: Cindy Adams is 96 years old. I met her a few years ago. Frank Morano, who's now a tremendous city councilman from Staten Island, Frank brought me over to WABC where he used to host a show. And there she was in the hallway, and I had to meet her. She is such a legend. And she's just always written these columns, just a typical quintessential New Yorker. That, you know, with love in her heart for the city, always kind of joking about its foibles and its flaws. But here's what she wrote this week, this Cindy Adams, this legendary 96-year-old columnist for the New York Post. Definition of a communist: one who shares his nothing with everybody. Having one another as staffers, commies don't need enemies. Newspaper Pravda ran a contest for the best political joke. First prize, 20 years. Our locals are moving, she says. Every third human in the Hamptons is a realtor. Business in the city is now so bad that people who won't even pay stop buying. Thanks to Zero Crap Dammy, that's her nickname for Zohran Mamdani, Zero Crap Dammy, our city, once almost 9 million, has nearly 8 million on the Long Island Expressway. In a synagogue now, you keep your eyes closed at your own risk. Russia's credit card slogan is sweet: don't leave home. Locally, everything's going downhill. If an employee asks the boss, what goes? He'll say, you. Seniors are rushing south. Florida is now populated by hungry young alligators driving old people's cars and whatever, whoever, whichever new duties they might suddenly need to attend to, like if whatever becomes necessary to suddenly attend to, like late at night, like late, suddenly. The men all bald. Palm Beach barbers envy clients with hair. To them, dandruff is a thrill. And new arrivals go where when they get there? To an art gallery where canvases are in crayon? Or a late 4:30 dinner, which is for ketchup on your sneakers? Before Crap Dammy, some friends had an all-encompassing program designated to reach certain investment goals during the next 5 years, like maybe getting even. Their company just closed. They're now on the list for a Secaucus, New Jersey timeshare. Neighborhood banks are failing. Forget a camera that photographs pictures of bank robbers. Mine now has a guy who does charcoal sketches. One dude spent a year opening new bank accounts, got free radios, toasters, TVs, luggage, pots, pans. Last week, he gave back his deposit and opened his own discount house. New York is so ruined that one hustler asked a passerby for $20. The passerby said, $20? That's a lot to request. The hustler, yeah, but I want to quit early tonight. Cheap? This mayor gets angry when gum machines won't take credit cards. Everyone's trying desperately to save money right now in New York, she says. The commie to his unfaithful wife, stand behind your lover. I'm going to shoot you both. Major commercial on Moscow TV. You asked for it, you got it. Hard labor. Note, capitalism is when your wife owns everything. Crap dammies is when the state does. Major game in Crap Dammy's favorite Siberia, hide and stay hidden. Listen up, world, the great Cindy Adams writes. The city that never sleeps is sleeping. This BS crappy mayor talker is not. He's into free buses, freezing rents, extra taxes, empty bodegas. Well, our New York City smart guys, our brains, our realtors, our business geniuses, not listen? His aim, she says, is to destroy New York, kill it, deaden it, ruin it, wipe it out, close it, shut it down, stop it, neutralize it. Don't just pay no attention. He hates success. He hates the rich. He hates Jewish people. His intent is to ruin New York City. Only in New York, kids. Only in New York. That's Cindy Adams. We'll post that column of hers on our website, MikeOnline.com, if you want to check it out, MikeOnline.com. It's a good time to pray because our country is in trouble. And I understand that a lot of people say, you know what, it's New York. I don't want to go there. I don't care. No, you should care about New York. New York is of course, America's marquee city. You should care what happens to cities like New York and Los Angeles and Las Vegas and Dallas. And you should care about what happens, what these DSA maniacs are doing to America. Cindy's right. Their goal is destruction. That's their aim. Time for our daily prayer, which we began a couple of weeks ago, and always appreciate your feedback, and people seem to enjoy a talk show like mine praying on a daily basis. Heavenly Father, we come before you with humble hearts, asking for your mercy and your peace in this uncertain hour. We lift up the leaders of our nation and leaders around the world. Grant them wisdom beyond their own understanding, courage to do what is right, and discernment that may prevent needless suffering. Guide every decision with justice, restraint, and a desire for peace. Lord, we pray for the brave men and women of our military and for our police officers, firefighters, paramedics, and all first responders, including the brave men and women of ICE. Surround them with your protection. Strengthen them for the difficult days. Comfort their families, and please bring them safely home. We ask you to watch over our country. Unite us in purpose, calm our fears, and remind us that our ultimate hope is found in you and you alone. May your peace rule in our hearts, may your truth guide our nation, and may your hand of protection rest upon America. And yes, Lord, we pray that people in primary states will exercise their constitutional duty today and get out and vote. Lord, we pray that men and women all over America will make the commitment to this country that we love to participate in the political process and not stay home. Give them the wisdom to understand that if they stay home, they're contributing to America's destruction. We ask this in the name of Jesus. Amen. Valerie is in Tennessee. Hey, Valerie, welcome to the Mike Gallagher Show. How are you?
9: I'm great, Mike. Thank you so much. We love you. We love your show. We love that you pray now.
0: Thank you.
9: Amazing.
0: Love you, too. I appreciate your kind words, Valerie. It's very nice of you.
9: Thank you. I just want to say that this quote has been reminding me every day of where we are, and it's by Edmund Burke. I'm sure you know it. He was an Anglo-Irish philosopher and writer, and he had considered one of the founders of the political philosophy of conservatism. Sure. And what he said in 1770.
0: Good men do nothing, right?
9: Exactly. The only thing necessary for the triumph of evil is for good men to do nothing.
0: Amen.
9: And
0: amen. That's so perfect. What a great reminder, Valerie, because he was right. He is right. I mean, if people stay home today and these socialists, these communists, these Marxists take over, Valerie, we're going to be in real trouble.
9: We are. We are. And I was speaking to myself, my family, we're believers, and we need to be active.
0: Amen. Amen. Valerie, thank you again for your kind words. You made my day, especially a little under the weather. So you picked me up a little bit. I'm feeling better. She's right. We must get engaged. You take your vitamins, you watch what you eat, maybe you're even popping probiotics these days. You know food alone doesn't cut it, so you supplement, right? Are you doing the same for your precious dog? 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
1: In 1987, standing at the Berlin Wall, President Ronald Reagan issued a challenge heard around the world.
11: Mr. Gorbachev, tear down this wall.
1: The wall stood as a symbol of oppression, dividing families and freedom itself. Many believed it would stand forever. His critics dismissed Reagan's words as unrealistic and even provocative. But 2 years later, that wall fell, and the Cold War ended shortly after. Reagan believed that strength, clarity, and moral confidence could change history. 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
15: Gallagher.
0: I honestly can't get enough of the Francesca Hong, I'm a chef quote. I know I've played this a lot, but it's hard to believe that in, what is this, August of 2026, I'm in the middle of a talk show playing an actual clip from a woman who wants to be Wisconsin's next governor who gave that answer to the question, do you really want to abolish Thanksgiving? I'm a chef. And I've made Thanksgiving dinners, but Thanksgiving causes a lot of people. I can't get over this. I want to play this clip one more time. Before I do, I'm not good at predictions. I have no idea. If I had to guess what's going to happen tonight, I think these radicals are going to win because they've had a track record of winning in the primaries. My prayer is that there's no way they will succeed. The Milwaukee Journal just supposedly quoted Tony Evers, the outgoing Democrat mayor of Wisconsin, as saying she can't win. Francesca Hong will not beat the Republican in the general election. Now, that's stunning. I guess maybe he's enough of an establishment that he's as mortified by these lunatics as the rest of us. So let me ask you a question. Let me ask you this. You predict. Gaze into your crystal ball. By this time tomorrow, we'll know how they did. All the eyes are on it. We're about to find out how powerful progressives really are. Michigan's ground zero, the marquee Senate race, and two of its House primaries today in Michigan's 7th and 13th congressional districts. Politico writes, the stakes for the Democratic Party are huge. A strong progressive performance, especially a victory by Abdul El Sayed in that high-profile Senate race, would significantly bolster the left's argument that its message resonates widely, setting the stage for a bruising fight over the party's ideological direction ahead of November. What do you think's going to happen? Be Nostradamus for me. 800-655-MIKE, tell me what you think's going to happen tonight. Will the progressives take the day? Will they seal the deal and head towards the general election? Or are enough normal Americans going to push back? Are people going to show up today and say, nah, we can't have this nonsense. Forget the chef who hates Thanksgiving. Tell me what you think is going to happen. 800-655-MIKE, 800-655-6453. And while Alex is screening your calls, I got to play this one more time because this is like something right out of an insane asylum. This is like a mental ward. This is like a doctor interviewing a mental patient who thinks that she's going to be the next governor of Wisconsin. But this actually occurred last night. This is CNN.
16: One thing that they brought up as well was a post from you in 2021 where you said Americans should cancel Thanksgiving, should have done this in 1621. The post has been deleted. Republicans have been highlighting it. Do you still believe that Thanksgiving should be canceled?
17: I'm a chef. And one of the first meals that I made that was for the community when I was 16 was a Thanksgiving meal. Now, I always think my hospitality background in owning a restaurant for 7-8 years, that bringing folks around the table to share conversation and build community is always a good thing. But Thanksgiving is also a time that's incredibly painful for many people in our communities. And so I think there I wanted to make sure that people understood that there are multiple views, but views can evolve. And the position that I'm running for right now, and I think my background as a chef, will actually help me become a better governor that's able to bring more people to the table.
0: I would be so embarrassed if a family member of mine went on national television and said, I'm going to take my skills as a chef to make me a good governor. And look, I know that there's a history of mental illness in her situation, and mental illness is not something to mock. I'm not trying to minimize it. I'm not trying to downplay it. Mental illness is real, but that's what that sounds like. That sounds like a mentally ill person. I'm a chef. I'm really good. You got to try my veal. My veal cutlets are to die for. Nobody does veal cutlets like I do. And I'm going to take my knowledge of how to make the perfect veal cutlet, and I'm going to apply that to potholes and infrastructure and a gazillion-dollar budget and state employees. I'm going to take my ability to whip up a mean veal cutlet in the kitchen, and I'm going to apply that. I mean, I have to tell you, I feel crazy even playing the clip. I feel like I'm in some weird Twilight Zone episode. And they call her a bona fide legitimate candidate. Abdul El Sayed wants to give driver's licenses to illegals. I feel crazy pointing that out. I guarantee you there's somebody in America, they're watching or they got the radio on in the car and you're listening to me and you're saying, come on, there is no way the guy who's expected to win tonight in Michigan, Dr. Abdul El Sayed, wants to give driver's licenses to illegal immigrants. There's just no way, Gallagher. Stop it. Stop hallucinating. All right. Well, here he is.
15: Beyond that, I look forward to pushing forward legislation that would preempt localities from participating with ICE and using their local resources to do the same. Beyond that, we've also got to make sure that in this state, we are not discriminating by documentation status. Right now, if you're undocumented, you don't get access to a driver's license, so you're stuck. You don't get access to a lot of the basic things the state offers everybody else, and I think that's ridiculous. And so we've got to stop discriminating that.
0: Absolutely ridiculous that if you're an illegal immigrant who snuck into this country and broke the law and you're subject to deportation, it's ridiculous that you don't get a lot of the benefits that American citizens get. Now, again, I feel crazy playing that clip. Do you think maybe we're all in a giant Twilight Zone episode? Remember the old Twilight Zone episodes, Rod Serling? And it turned out that, like, weird scenarios would unfold where everybody in... Do you think we're in a giant insane asylum? That this is some kind of a weird... We morphed into one big mental hospital, and the inmates are the ones in charge. It's like the Planet of the Apes, in a way. I mean, remember the apes? They wound up, they were the ones that were telling the humans what to do. Now we've got far-left radical lunatics who are vying for positions of authority and may very well be in a position to look what Mamdani's doing in New York. It's like a horror movie. So we're going to know tomorrow. Final reminder to you, and I say it with a prayerful, respectful heart. You're in a primary state today. Don't you dare stay home. Your country needs you. Sanity has to prevail. Because if not, and they get their wish, they're going to destroy this country piece by piece.
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4: With SRN News, I'm John Scott. President Trump appears to be giving Iran one final moment to make a deal.
20: It is still unknown if a deal will be reached with Iran or if there will be a return to war. President Trump in the Oval Office telling reporters,
21: "This is the last chance. This is not something that, if it doesn't happen, this is a last chance for them to sign a good document."
20: Laura Winters reporting.
4: Iran's foreign ministry said it's focused on negotiations with Oman, not the U.S. President Trump visiting California, Nevada. The president seeking to shore up support for fellow Republicans in November elections that will be determining whether his party keeps control of Congress. And a Senate committee has voted to advance Acting Attorney General Todd Blanche's nomination to lead the Justice Department. The vote, 12 to 10. This is SRN News.
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23: In 1796, George Washington made one of the most consequential decisions in American history. He chose not to seek a third term as president. So why does that matter? Because America was not built on permanent rulers. It was built on ordered liberty. Faith teaches that authority is a stewardship, not a possession. Leaders are accountable to God for how they use power. And why does that still matter today? Because republics survive when leaders respect limits and citizens defend them. Washington's lesson still stands. A republic is preserved when power has limits, and public service remains a duty to God and country, not a path to personal rule.
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3: With SRN News, I'm John Scott. President Trump appears to be giving Iran one final moment to make a deal.
4: It is still unknown if a deal will be reached with Iran or if there will be a return to war. President Trump in the Oval Office telling reporters,
5: "This is the last chance. This is not something that, if it doesn't happen, this is a last chance for them to sign a good document."
4: Laura Winters reporting.
3: Iran's foreign ministry said it's focused on negotiations with Oman, not the U.S. President Trump visiting California, Nevada. The president seeking to shore up support for fellow Republicans in November elections that will be determining whether his party keeps control of Congress. And a Senate committee has voted to advance Acting Attorney General Todd Blanche's nomination to lead the Justice Department. The vote, 12 to 10. This is SRN News.
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1: Hey, it's Mark Davis. You know, sometimes the answers we're looking for come from places we didn't even know to look. Listen to this story from Diane H. Changed the way I think about what's possible.
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3: With SRN News, I'm John Scott. Acting Attorney General Todd Blanche has cleared critical hurdle in his bid to be confirmed to the post after swaying Republican holdouts on a Senate committee to advance his nomination to a floor vote. President Trump appears to be giving Iran one final chance. Meanwhile, Israeli negotiators still talking.
4: Lebanese and Israeli negotiators are here inside the U.S. Embassy in Rome for the seventh round of negotiations on a ceasefire agreement for Lebanon. This was an agreement that was reached in June, but still has a long way to go. As part of the agreement, Israel would withdraw from land in southern Lebanon. The Lebanese military would take over and would disarm Hezbollah. Hezbollah is the Iranian-backed militia that operates in southern Lebanon.
3: Correspondent Tricia Thomas, this is SRN News.
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7: The removal of a whole people founded on the idea that we could compromise on whether or not people as a function of the color of their skin could be enslaved by other people. Founded under the idea that all people are created equal, all men, but that only meant certain men.
8: These foreigners are coming into the United States of America and trying to bash our country, yet they continue to raid our country, invade our country, and try to take over in our country. It's absolutely amazing. If America is so bad, I leave. I mean, you have the opportunity to do so. No, Lord knows that El Sayed and his rich behind can afford it. Tries to pretend like he's a man of the working class. And listen, I don't care if you're rich or not. What I do care about is if you've made yours and then you're sitting there trying to close the gate on everybody else. And that's exactly what's happening with El Sayed. That's exactly what's happening with Mamdani in New York City. We'll go over some of the latest in that as he's backtracking a little bit when it comes to ID and these government-run grocery stores, which will eventually be a complete and utter disaster. All right, but of course, the left always plays the race card. Here's something that you need to be concerned about. Another issue when it comes to the Michigan Democrats and the DSA that people are not contemplating. Hat tip, who is this? Who is this from? Lebanese Hezbollah headbands. I'm not sure exactly what this is. It was on the tip sheet today. It was Dearborn's 31st annual Arbaeen celebration. Forgive me if I'm butchering that. I'm not trying to intentionally. Arbaeen, sometimes spelled Arbaeen, is a pilgrimage of Shia Muslims to the Karbala, Iraq shrine of Hussein ibn Ali, grandson of the Islamic prophet Muhammad. The event marks the day Hussein and his family were killed in the Battle of Karbala in 680 CE. And again, I'm probably butchering some of these words, so forgive me. Prior to the battle, Hussein had refused to pledge allegiance to the Islamic ruler Yazid, who is often depicted by Muslim historians as immoral. Amy Mech of the Rare Foundation said tens of thousands flooded Michigan this weekend in a massive Islamic procession. Black flags, Arabic chants, Hezbollah-linked imagery, a scene ripped straight out of the Middle East. This isn't a cultural festival. It's a victory parade, a living reminder that Dearborn has already been conquered with a single shot fired. Guys, let me mention this because I kind of passed over my thing relatively quickly here, but I'm talking about humans of mass destruction. Another thing that's happening that's underlying in this Michigan Democratic primary, I believe this is an act of conquest. I really do. We look at it as Americans, as people, as voters that love America as, okay, you know, hopefully El Sayed doesn't win. But if he does win, maybe Mike Rogers, the Republican candidate, please vote. Guys, do not sit home. Do not sit home. I understand there's some frustration with the Republican Party. I'm of the bent, let's live to fight another day. We can kick Republicans out. We can vote Republicans out. Once we go down this slippery slope of socialism, then the communism, where these people, we're already seeing it in practice. We're already seeing it in practice in New York City. It is going to be virtually difficult, if not virtually impossible, if we go too far down the road to live in the America that we once knew. And we don't want to leave that to our children. I understand frustrations with the economy. I'm not going to minimize any of that stuff. I understand some of you are out there. I didn't vote for the Iran conflict. In a way you did, but maybe you didn't quite realize it. That's an argument for another day. I know some of you are trying to throw tomatoes at me now, but I would argue in the long scheme of things that the conflict that's happening in Iran will be beneficial to the United States of America. I just hope that the president will go ahead and finish the job. And I will get to that a little later. We have a guest in the next hour that'll be joining me to discuss some of this. But you have what I believe is conquest that is happening in the state of Michigan. I mean, it is absolutely astounding to me, and we need to be pushing back against this stuff because it's crazy. Again, these people want to change the United States of America as it exists. That's what's happening. That's what we're fighting for this election cycle. It isn't Crips versus Bloods, Democrats versus Republicans. That's not what we're up to in these midterms. That's not what we're up to in 2028. We have people that want to fundamentally transform America, like Barack Hussein Obama promised way back in the day. And now it is coming to fruition. And it is up to you to stand up and fight to make sure that sanity prevails in the United States of America, that freedom prevails in the United States of America, because that's exactly what you will be voting for. Make no mistake about it. And I know the left has an angle. Listen, I mean, I was reading through Axios this morning. Perhaps I'll get to the column. They're looking at Trump. They're looking at some of his family's dealings. Oh, corruption, corruption, corruption. That's what the left is going to go on. Hate Trump, hate Trump, hate Trump, hate Trump. Corrupt, corrupt, corrupt, corrupt. But they cannot give you solutions. And the solutions they do give are coming from the, I got to give the DSA credit. At least they're offering solutions. The problem is their solutions are going to screw all of us. And again, it's not going to be easy. Bill Maher warned about this. I'm sure you guys have heard this clip, but I want to play it for you again. If we could go to cut number one, Mr. McConnell, this is Bill Maher. More Democrats are sounding the alarm on the DSA. Cut number one, por favor.
9: Mamdani's aide, his top aide, Sia Weaver, said, if you don't believe in the government's sacred right to seize property, it's over and impoverish the white middle class. What? That's a goal? You know you're supposed to scare people into voting for you, right? One of the new soon-to-be Democratic congresspeople, Darlizia Chevalier, supports seizing all properties from landlords and said, seize the means of production. Mamdani has said the end goal is seizing the means of production. I think they want to seize the means of production. Now, maybe you missed that in school or missed school altogether, but that's communism. Now the coalition within the DSA called the Marxist Unity Group is in ascendance, and I must take them at their word when their words include, our commitment is to the long-term struggle for a fully liberated, classless society, in a word, communism. What do they have to do? Tweet out, elect more communists? Oh, yeah, Sia Weaver did that. Yes. Good. I'm glad you're shocked. People got to realize this is going on.
8: Thank God for a common enemy. I mean, seriously, thank God for a common enemy. Guys, I'm not going to sit here and lie to you. I am concerned about the DSA. I do not take them lightly. I'm going to later on in the program, I'm going to get into this race in Texas, because I think people are taking this race too lightly. And I got to admit, I was one of them when it came to Tallarico, because he is just so weird. The things that he say are absolutely antithetical to a biblical worldview, though he claims to be a Christian. I believe he is far from it. Again, that is my opinion, but it's also based upon the things that he's said. Nonetheless, I do believe that conservatives are taking this too lightly. And I do think that, listen, you're going to have to donate to Paxton. It's going to take some money for him to win. And I do believe that he ultimately will or can win. I just don't think that it's going to be as easy as people are saying. And I'll show you some evidence momentarily here. But now I want to go to this. And I'm sure you heard this clip as well. This is clip number seven. For those of you Democrats out there, I've already talked to some of the black Democrat voters. And guys, again, just a reminder that the left is throwing you under the bus. I was telling you before I stopped here that, again, the people that are voting for the DSA overwhelmingly aren't lower income, hardworking or working class Americans, if you will. And listen, you can be hardworking and white collar. I hate the class warfare nonsense, but the left is engaged, or the DSA is engaged, in class warfare against us. Because, again, these people have no meaning. They have no purpose in their lives. They're upset. Everybody told them, hey, go to college, get in debt. You're going to come out. You're going to make this big money. You're going to live large. You're going to live large. You've got nothing to worry about. And then they get out. They're highly educated, and in some cases, overeducated, yet they're underemployed or underpaid. And now they want their pound of flesh. And the people that are mad, the people that are angry, the people that are buying into the DSA aren't overwhelmingly blacks and Hispanics, but again, overwhelmingly whites, especially white chicas or college educated men too. We've seen the white wokesters out there. Higher income earning. They got it better than the working class. It's just not good enough. And I hate doing this. I hate pointing this stuff. I hate class warfare. I hate race warfare. Identity politics. I hate it all. That's not America. I'm the old school melting pot guy. You're right. I believe in tribalism, American tribalism. I believe that we're a tribe. I believe that we're the best thing going in the world. And I believe that we have to protect that. They don't believe that. Cut number seven. I'm sure you've heard it, but I want to sound off on it. Cut number seven. This is Ma'am Danny's supporter that's a little unsettled. He's confused because the commies are coming for him, too. Cut number seven. Cut number seven, the pita tear tax. Do we have that? Okay, we'll come back. We'll come back to that. Oh, okay. All right. Sorry. All right. I got the numbers mixed up, so we'll come back to that later. But basically, you have a Ma'am Danny. We got a Ma'am Danny supporter that was surprised that he was on the hit list, the pita tear tax hit list. And he said, hey, listen, I thought this, and I'm paraphrasing, that this was a justifiable, tax. But now they're coming for me. So now the tax isn't justifiable. So let me get this straight. This man, who apparently he's a wealthy professor, I think a podcaster as well, and I forget his name, but we'll find the clip later. I'll find the clip later. I got it in the wrong spot here. But he was surprised that they came for him. Now, he's sicked. Though he's successful, he's sicked Ma'am Danny on those that are wealthier than him. But and then when the bullet ricocheted, he was shocked. He was surprised. A professor that didn't even know what he was voting for. Unfreaking believable.
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8: 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Finally found the clip that I'll pay off in just a sec, but I do want to bring this to your attention. The acting attorney general Todd Blanche has advanced out of the Senate Judiciary Committee today, clearing a major hurdle in his bid to become the nation's permanent AG after senators voted along party lines 12-10 to send his nomination to the full Senate. And the fake Senator Cory Booker is not happy with that. Let's play cut number 14. This is Senator Cory Booker, who is auditioning for the presidency. Here's what he had to say about it. Cut number 14, por favor, Mr. McConnell.
16: And now we're letting an attorney general become the highest law enforcement officer in the land and putting no holds whatsoever. I had hoped for 2 weeks that we would get something. 2 weeks that we would have something substantive to stop the world's greatest presidential tax cheat from cheating. And we've done nothing. And this man is going to now sail to the floor, and history is going to show it. I know what's going to come out in history on this president.
8: Oh, man. It is so hard. He tries so hard. God bless him. I mean, he tries so hard to be authentic. And it does not work with Cory Booker. It's so hard to take him seriously. I can't imagine that Democrats would take him seriously when he's running for the president. But then again, I mean, good Lord, their bench is deep. If you want to go for whack and crazy, their bench is deep. But as far as substance and a good candidate, they do not have one. So hopefully we don't screw up in 2028. So that's some news. Again, It's a big hurdle, and we'll see if Todd Blanche becomes the AG. I think he will. Obviously, the holdups were Tillis and Cornyn, and I do think those were jabs at President Trump. And apparently, you had the acting AG sign paperwork and agreement that he wasn't going to go after, basically compensate some of the J6 rioters. Even roll call was calling them insurrectionists. No weapons were there. I mean, this is absolutely insane. But the J6 rioters, I believe many of them justly should be compensated, or at least there should be a path that is made a little easier for them. I know that it exists, but there should be a path, if they can prove it, that is made easier for them. And frankly, the same way that Tony Fauci was his whole narrative, his whole image just blew up last week. I feel the same should happen to the J6 panel, basically, that oversaw that charade that happened on Capitol Hill. But again, that is Cory Booker. Now, let me pay this off real quick. This is cut number 10. Cut number 10. This is a Mam Danny supporter that can't believe that he's been caught up in the dragnet when it comes to the pit attacks.
17: And I've been doxxed.
18: You've been doxxed? What? Tell me.
17: So I don't know if you've heard, but Mayor Mamdani has decided to release a list of the 950,000 residences with addresses and names that might be eligible for his pied-à-terre tax. I came out in favor of this tax. This is the definition. He's taken a legitimate source of tax revenue and he's turned it into a wanted poster. And the question I would have is, other than trying to identify and imply these people have done something wrong, and then 18 months after a healthcare CEO was executed in the street and then published the list, what is the upside here?
8: What do you think you did? You morally bankrupt moron. That's a professor. What do you think you did? See, this is the problem. And again, I'm going to get into this with the Tallarico race. I forget the name of the website, but 1/3 of churchgoers, actually, this was a Barna report, and half of young adults prefer socialism over capitalism. So for all of us that have been taking, including myself, Tallarico, lightly, we can't take them lightly. If these people get in power, we are screwed as a country. We've already seen what they can do with Joe Biden's presidency. We'll be back.
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3: With SRN News, I'm John Scott. The Senate Judiciary Committee has voted 12 to 10 along party lines to support the Todd Blanche Attorney General nomination. During a Senate Judiciary Committee meeting, Chairman Chuck Grassley said he's pleased GOP colleagues Tom Tillis and John Cornyn worked out the anti-weaponization fund issue with Blanche.
20: I'm grateful that they, as well as Mr. Blanche and the White House, worked in good faith to solve them, formally rescinding the fund and clarifying the scope of release of claims has put this issue to bed once and for all.
3: Secretary of State Marco Rubio says there has been progress made in talks between Iran and Oman on the status of the critical Strait of Hormuz waterway. He says there's been progress made in talks, but not any finality just yet. This is SRN News.
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1: Hey, it's Mark Davis. You know, sometimes the answers we're looking for come from places we didn't even know to look. Listen to this story from Diane H. Change the way I think about what's possible.
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27: Hey, it's Scott Jennings. Thanks for listening to Common Sense for the American People. I'm away today, but you are in the capable hands of one Mr. Carl Jackson, the pride of Orlando, Florida. Carl, take it away.
28: Thank you, Mr. Scott Jennings. An honor and pleasure to be sitting behind the microphone with those of you in the listening audience. Okay, this from Political. Thank you, Brian. Rand Paul has set the sets Fauci committee vote for Thursday. Basically, we'll find out whether or not Fauci is going to be found in contempt of Congress, which I suspect he will be. I want to get to a clip momentarily of Aaron Rodgers, now Pittsburgh Steeler quarterback, formerly of the Green Bay Packers, going off. And I absolutely loved it. The left does not know how to deal with this. Also, this news is coming out. I'm telling you, people are getting sick of it. People are becoming more emboldened. The left is doubling down on crazy when it comes to this trans issue. Hat tip Daily Wire. World's top female tennis player takes stand for women's sports. All right, so here you have the world's top-ranked female tennis player is taking a stand for female athletes. I can't even pronounce her name. I apologize. I did not know it before today. Aryna Sabalenka, who is ranked number one in women's singles, said earlier this week that women's tennis must be kept fair and female, backing a one-time gender test for athletes. She says here, here's a quote, the WTA, which stands for Women's Tennis Association, recently announced that players will take a one-time gender test. How do you feel about that? Apparently, a reporter asked her, I'm sorry. She said, I think it's really important to keep the fairness in our tour. She says men are way stronger than women. I mean, this is nothing new. This is common sense. She goes on to say, I feel like it would be not really fair for the woman to compete against biological men. She said, I believe it took them a little while to make the decision, and I support it. If they want to test us all, I'm happy to do that. It's pretty fair, and let's keep it that way. I mean, guys, this is common sense. We have gone cuckoo for Cocoa Puffs in this country when it comes to this nonsense. I guess since I'm here, let's go ahead and go here. I'm going to play, guys, don't let me forget, or Mr. McConnell, don't let me forget to get back to this Aaron Rodgers clip, but before I do, we may as well. Oh, it's here. I didn't even realize it was here. This is cut number three. Brian, let's Brian, thank you. Let's play cut number three. Por favor, Mr. McConnell.
0: The WTA recently announced that, you know, the players will take a one-time gender test. How do you feel about that? The first pro league to go in that direction?
7: I think it's really important to keep the fairness in our tour, and it's obvious that biologically, right, the men are way stronger than women, so I feel like it would be not really fair for the woman to compete against biological men. So I believe it took them a little while to make the decision, and I support it. But for me, I'm focusing on myself, on my goals, you know, whatever it takes. If they want to test us all, I'm happy to do that. It's pretty fair, and let's keep it that way.
28: I mean, that is just common sense, isn't it? Or at least you would think that's common sense until you listen to cut number 13. This is the Valkyries coach supporting trans kids in women's sports. Cut number 13, por favor, Mr. McConnell.
9: I think just in terms of how I'm seeing it is, if I could answer with, like, for me, sports is about belonging. It's about inclusivity. It's about allowing everyone to be their authentic self. You know, I'm big on that just because I have been criticized for my height, for my ethnicity. I've been in those "you shouldn't belong here" many times. So I'm all about women, little girls deserving to play, and that includes trans women. So I'm all about inclusivity.
28: I don't believe her. I think she just likes the victim mentality. Some people just like to grab onto that and hold on to it like they're a pit bull. I believe she's one of them. I'd like to know. I mean, she's an attractive woman. I'd like to know who was bullying her, saying this type of nonsense. I think she went to college and she bought into none of this or some of this nonsense. But this is total, complete and utter nonsense. I'm tired of this. I am not down for the psychological warfare. That's exactly what's going on. What we experienced with COVID, in my opinion, was psychological warfare. The left trying to get us to bow down. Dennis Prager had wrote a fabulous column on this. I forget the exact title, but basically how COVID was a trial run for the police state. All of this is invoking chaos into our system. What they're trying to do when it comes to the left, and unfortunately they're succeeding with some of these women in the WNBA, the government and some of these left-wing radicals want to be able to determine what truth is rather than having an objective truth that can be found in the Word of God, that can be found in the Bible. That's exactly what they're doing. This is psychological warfare. This is what we need to win against. But I was thinking about this, Mr. McConnell. I'm all in favor. I will say this. If they want to go ahead and have trans people, which don't exist, but let's just play along here. If they want to go ahead and have trans people inside of the WNBA, okay, I'm down for men playing. I must admit, I might finally watch a game. You know what I'm saying? So I'd love to see like a LeBron James type figure, or maybe a dominant high school player, you know, coming out, just straight up dominating them. I even thought about some names. See if you like these names, Mr. McConnell. I thought about some names for some expansion teams. If we could have like more men on a particular team. So for instance, the San Francisco Scrotums. I think that would be pretty cool. What about the Albany Adams Apples? What about the Tennessee Triceps? Just a few names. Men would straight dominate that sport. It is absolutely insane. These women, think about this. Think about this. These women are for the erasure of women. Insane. You cannot say that you're for women's rights and say that you support trans rights. It is impossible. Okay. Let me get past this. Where was I going? Oh, I wanted to go to the COVID thing. I wanted to go to the COVID thing because I think this is very, very, very important. What is the clip with, I want you guys to hear the clip with, Aaron Rodgers, because he went off and I absolutely loved every single minute of it. You have not heard Aaron Rodgers. I don't see the clip. I know it's on here. Cut number two. I've never heard Aaron Rodgers talk so much. This is well worth it. Cut number two.
8: Is everything better? Is everything funner? Is everything more awesome? Like, how do you kind of view this year versus maybe the years of the past?
10: Now I'm going to plead the fifth.
8: Okay. Okay.
28: Like gotta that. Love that guy.
10: Like that absolute coward, Tony Fauci. Yeah. Absolute coward.
12: Yeah, it's back.
10: Are you kidding me?
8: Yeah, 111.
10: You
8: times.
10: Got a pardon, and you're in front, and you pleaded over 100 times.
8: Yeah.
10: At the White House. What are you scared of, Tony?
8: Yeah.
10: I thought you were the science.
8: Yeah, yeah.
10: I am science, and you get up there and you can't answer a question.
8: Yeah.
10: What are we doing? Maybe. And how much time did the network spend on that? How much time did they spend on my responses every week, on my vaccination status, on Taylor and Travis's wedding? Did they do even a minute? Did they do even a minute on Tony Fauci?
8: No, I don't think I've heard anything.
10: I bet they didn't.
28: I love that. I mean, I absolutely love that. I went back to a column that I wrote for Town Hall quite some time ago, and I was just reminiscing. It's like it's far removed. Here's one of the reasons I'm concerned with DSA, actually, many other reasons, because the DSA, the Democratic Socialist, and frankly, the Democrat Party, there's not that much difference, but there's enough difference to get Democrats scared. We live through what they want to put us through. They call Trump an authoritarian. These people are an authoritarian. You remember how much they loved it when they had power. We'll play the clip of RFK Jr. later. I know that you guys have heard it. I know that you guys have seen it. But just think about that. Telling us what we had to inject in our bodies. Telling us what we had to wear. Telling us government. You know, the people that are supposed to work for us. Telling us who's essential and who isn't. Absolutely insane. More on the other side. We'll be back.
13: 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You know, we hear a lot these days about conviction, but real conviction isn't measured by what you say when it's easy. It is measured by what you're willing to do when your beliefs are tested. And that's what makes Charlie Kirk, American Martyr, worth watching. Oh, our friend Charlie. At its heart, this is not a political story. It is the story of a man whose Christian faith shaped his character, guided his decisions, and gave him the courage to stand firm in the face of opposition. Charlie understood that faith isn't something that we practice for an hour on Sunday and then leave it behind. It's meant to influence how we live, how we lead, and how we serve others every day. Charlie's story challenges each of us to consider the legacy that we're building through our own faithfulness and whether we are willing to live boldly for Christ
27: when it matters most. 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
28: All right, welcome back to the Scott Jennings Show. I'm your guest host filling in for Scott today, Carl Jackson. Honor and pleasure to be with you. Joining me now is a guest, and I think the perfect guest for what I want to discuss. We want to talk about Iran, and obviously you had some of the latest news break today. Apparently, you had some of the IRGC that hit a couple of commercial tankers again. But joining me now is Mitchell Brown. He's an Army veteran with extensive experience as a linguist, intelligence collector, and reconnaissance asset. He was forward deployed and support of special operations missions in global conflict zones. All right, so you are the perfect man for this particular interview, Mitchell. What needs to happen now in Iran? What more could we do? What more should we do in order to defeat this enemy?
2: Yeah, well, I think it's kind of a twofold strategy here. One, we have to go about reopening the strait, as that has huge domestic implications, because that's what's kind of in softening the support for the war back here stateside. But on top of that, I think it's hitting other key infrastructure points within Iran. I think we need to target decisively interest groups on the ground. We have to make sure that regionally we are attacking main infrastructure sites. That is what is controlling this. If we can cut down on any of the movement of people, more railway traffic, the more that we blow it up, that takes about a week to 10 days for them to reinstall any portion of railway that we are bombing. We did that about a month ago. So if we have more strategic strikes like that, hit the natural reserve and reopen the strait, we are winning on both fronts.

0: Is that the plan here? We're just going to elect people who hate America so much. We need to come up with more and more ways. This the litany of things that we are constantly holding ourselves to account for. There's no other country that does this. And we do it obsessively, and we're just going to add more. We're just adding Thanksgiving to the list. It is very noteworthy how the left became such bummers, just such unbelievable bummers. I learned Zohran Mamdani is now denying that you're going to need an ID to buy city groceries. I don't believe this because he already said you got to have a library card, which I don't know what the difference is. That is an ID. So he's backtracking. Let's play cut 13.
1: And we're talking about a city-run grocery store, one in each borough, which, by the way, you do not need an ID to shop at, no matter what you've just heard in the news of today. We're talking about actually addressing the question of skyrocketing grocery prices. We've seen in the last, you know, 6 or 7 years alone, an increase in grocery prices of around 30%. And we are going to be delivering a city-run grocery store, one in each borough, five in total, that will have the staples of a shopping experience, an essential basket of goods that are discounted by 30% compared to typical retail prices.
0: I got to be careful here because I'm just going to turn over the show to Democrats who speak for a long time and say nothing. He says we're not going to do it. Well, then Joy-Ann Reid doesn't cut in. If those of you watching the clip, the famous MS Now, former MS Now correspondent, doesn't cut in, and she should. She should cut in. She should say, wait a minute. Then how are you going to enforce it so that only New Yorkers get it and people aren't coming in from New Jersey, Connecticut, other parts that are not New York City and coming in and they're just taking advantage of the system? All right, we come back. I'll wrap up some of my Francesca Hong, some of the most radical stuff she says. Then we're going to turn and we're going to shift focus to some crazy sports news. So much happening on the trans front. I'll give you the latest when we come back.
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9: Good afternoon. Sunny skies, 99 degrees. I'm Nikki Whaley. The United States government's issuing an active security warning for Americans traveling in Cuba as the island grapples with a total power failure. Michael Kastner reports.
10: This marks the sixth time the island's energy infrastructure has completely failed this year alone. Restoration efforts were briefly successful in parts of Havana yesterday, but a secondary failure wiped out those gains. The continuous blackouts are leaving over 10 million residents without power, water, or cell service amid sweltering summer heat.
9: The president says a new round of talks with Iran will represent their last chance to make a deal.
11: I want to give them every last chance.

0: before decapitation. Very tough to do what we have planned, still planned. We'll see what happens.
1: He also called the Iranian regime unbelievably duplicitous after they denied that talks were taking place yesterday. In a post on Truth Social, Trump said whether Iran wants to admit it or not, the two sides are talking about the Islamic Republic not having a nuke. It all comes after Trump said he called off what he described as the biggest attack since World War II against Iran over the weekend, citing discussions that would be taking place. Now you know what's going on. I'm Nikki Whaley on 660 AM The Answer.
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3: Issues, yeah, there have been plenty. Hey, great to see you. We're losing some time. I-20 eastbound around Willow Park between Chuck Wagon Trail and FM 1187. Give yourself at least 15 there. 20 for an accident. 287 northbound in Willow Springs. That's going to be stop and go from Bonds Ranch. I'm Gary Mack, DFW Traffic.
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1: Oh boy, hits just keep on coming for us. Around Willow Park, a crash and a closure. I-20 eastbound between Chuck Wagon Trail and FM 1187. Delays you don't want to know. But I gotta tell you, nearly an hour. Also, Arlington for a major fender bender ties up two left lanes, 360 southbound at I-20. Give yourself an extra 10 there. Gary Mack here, DFW Traffic.
2: Mostly clear skies tonight, a low of 81. Sunny and hot tomorrow, a high near 102. Sunny and hot again on Thursday, a high near 101. On Friday, sunny, hot, a high near 100. On Saturday, we'll be out of the triple digits at 99. Sunday, rinse and repeat, will be right at 99. And Monday, sunny, a high around 98 to 99. 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
1: Team is Greg Evan, Sean McConnell, Roger Wicker Jr., Rick Locke, Garrett Schawley, Matt Zibble, junior producer Ricky's out, Misty Callahan, John Cassio, Daniel West, Ombudsman's out as well, but I'm grateful to all of them for all the work that they're doing. The unbelievable stuff, I'm just checking out some of these footage of the Cheryl Reeve character wearing shirts pandering to trans kids. We don't want to do the trans kids. These guys are so nuts. Remember how Tallarico keeps thinking about trans kids? This guy is an amazing test for Texas, which the Democrats are obsessed with turning Texas blue, even though they're in the midst of losing all these other states. Like, I don't know, they could be losing Michigan, they could be losing Missouri, places where they used to contend in Florida and Ohio. This is an unbelievable moment from Tallarico. Cut 8, guys.
7: Our people have getting killed left and right. Carmela Anthony's case is just a tragedy. Excuse my language, but it is. So what are we going to do to fix those harms?
1: So this is a person who says our people are getting killed left and right at a town hall with Tallarico, and she's a black woman. And for example, Carmelo Anthony, she doesn't mention one of her people getting killed. She mentions a black guy who killed a white guy, and she said that it was a tragedy that he got convicted. So why don't they bring up one of the people of her people who are getting killed. Instead, what does she bring up? She brings up an example of a black guy killing a white guy who got convicted rightly. This is what I'm saying, that people are losing touch with science, reality. And this is what's going to be very challenging to square the circle. Because this is not a debatable thing. This is their concept of what's actually happening on Earth is so fundamentally different than what our concept is. This is a WNBA coach named Natalie Nakasi. And let's see her defense of trans athletes. Cut 19.
8: I think just in terms of how I'm seeing it is, if I could answer with, like, for me, sports is about belonging. It's about inclusivity. It's about allowing everyone to be their authentic self. You know, I'm big on that just because I have been criticized for my height, for my ethnicity. I've been in those "you shouldn't belong here" many times. So I'm all about women, little girls deserving to play, and that includes trans women. So I'm all about inclusivity.
1: But there's one thing. She does not have a penis, as far as we know. And that's one of the main reasons why these people are getting discriminated against. It's because they've got higher levels of testosterone. They got bigger muscles. So it's not that they have a different ethnicity or race. It's that they're a different sex. I just feel like I'm taking crazy pills here. It's amazing content. Like, I love it for the content. But honestly, the WNBA, just who knew this would be just a WNBA podcast? All right, some other stuff I want to bring up. In Washington, there are huge wildfires that are going on. And this did not make my rundown yesterday that was on my list. I didn't end up going with it. Something fell on my set. That was a nice little pop there. Former Washington Governor Jay Inslee weighed in. And guess what he blamed? Play cut 15.
9: That's a beautiful morning here in Lopez Island, but I'm so concerned. Talk to my friend, a legislator in Spokane, who's home was he had to evacuate because of these massive fires in Spokane County. The whole state's under threat now. Climate change. You know, climate change isn't some existential global thing. It's our neighbors. It's our friends. We had to fight for them.
1: Yeah, the only problem is they just arrested a guy for arson, for starting the fires intentionally. So you could blame climate change. And when you go out there, you make the video. You don't even check if they arrest anyone for arson over this stuff. In France, there were huge wildfires this year. 400 people were arrested in connection to arson. And you got to wonder, are some of these climate change people? Is that where this is going? Sticking in Europe quickly, I didn't do any Ceuta updates, but a Spanish government official was fired for disclosing accurate numbers about the invasion. That's pure Orwell stuff. 1984, they told the truth about how big the invasion is and got fired for it. I also have not done a lot of Iran war updates as well, but maybe the most interesting I saw was a report from Trey Inkst over at Fox talking about a firing that took place over some leaks. Cut 14, guys.
10: These leaks can be substantial, and when you're looking at a situation with 50,000 U.S. service members, destroyers, refuelers, fighter jets across the region, the operational security is very significant whenever there are plans being made to strike Iran. And the president indicated he called off the planned strikes at the request not only of Iran, but also of Gulf allies like Saudi Arabia, Qatar, and the UAE. What was interesting, though, Lawrence, we spoke with senior Israeli intelligence officials over the weekend who said they weren't even aware of the details of the plan. And that's how close the administration was holding these details to the chest, because of how sensitive it is in the region.
1: Okay, that's good. So this is a massive problem because we're not just winning a war against Iran. We're winning a war against Americans who don't like this war and are fighting against it from the homeland. Scary stuff. All right, go in peace, to love, and serve the Lord. See you tomorrow.
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17: With SRN News, I'm John Scott. Speaking with reporters, Secretary of State Marco Rubio says oil tankers are moving through the Strait of Hormuz. But the U.S. wants to see a bigger flow.
18: I think that there's a conversation and negotiation that we are involved in between Oman and Iran on how more ships can be able to go through there safely in the short term as we move towards these longer term talks about denuclearization. And suffice it to say, there's been progress made in those talks, but not finality yet. We're hoping that will happen, you know, very shortly.
17: Acting Attorney General Todd Blanche has cleared a critical hurdle in his bid to be confirmed to that post. After swaying Republican holdouts on a Senate committee to advance his nomination for a floor vote, the Senate Judiciary Committee voted 12 to 10 along party lines to support the nomination. This is SRN News.
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2: Good afternoon, sunny skies, 100 degrees. I'm Nikki Whaley. The Tarrant County Sheriff's Office is investigating the death of a woman in Mansfield after a riding lawnmower accident on Saturday afternoon. Deputies responded around 5 p.m. to the report of a fatal accident at a home on Willow Creek Circle. They found the riding mower had overturned into a creek and trapped the woman underneath. She died at the scene. The Tarrant County ME's office has identified her as Krista Thompson. Her official cause of death is pending, awaiting the autopsy findings. Tanner Horner doesn't have a new trial in his future. The former FedEx delivery driver is on death row after his conviction in May for the 2022 murder of 7-year-old Athena Strand in Wise County. Horner's attorneys claim some important witnesses refused to testify because of the trial's media coverage. The defense team said that the missing testimony kept Horner from getting a fair trial. The Wise County DA and state prosecutor asked for the motion to be denied, and the judge agreed. The Lone Star State's only manufacturer of quartz surfaces, Hendricks Industries and Sealy, is getting new federal protection from imported competitors. President Trump signed the new four-year tariff order on Friday. This order will impose an additional 25% tariff on covered imports, rising to 50% once a national import quota is filled. Now you know what's going on. I'm Nikki Whaley on 660 AM The Answer.
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10: Let's take it back to Aledo. Some minor improvement here for that major accident. Had caused a closure of I-20 eastbound before FM 1187. Now just two right lanes tied up. Delays at one point an hour. Got them down to around 20, 21 minutes there. Here in Arlington, 360 south, another collision at I-20. Ties up two left. Delays at 15. Gary Mack, DFW traffic.
3: Hey, it's Mark Davis. 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
27: 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His art-

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1: And welcome to this record-setting Tuesday, where the Dow is hitting a new all-time high. This is the Best Stocks Now show, and there's a lot of them today. With Bill Gunderson, President of Gunderson Capital Management, we are sans Barry Kite today. He is on a well-deserved vacation. I don't deserve one, but hey, that's another story for another day. Anyway, look, we got a huge rally in the market today. Couple things doing it. Earnings from Palantir, ever hear of them? That's kind of been a dead stock recently, but boy, it's waking up with a vengeance here today, and it's lifting the NASDAQ up 384 points right now as it closes in on a new high. The Dow is hitting a new all-time high today. It's up 609 points. Caterpillar is a nice moving stock there in the Dow. The Dow is at 53,787. I've never said that before. That's a new all-time high. And the S&P is closing in on 8,000, just as I said it would, but it's at 6,043 right now, 7,643. It's up 43 points. Gold is got some lift under it today. It's up 1.2%. Oil is getting clocked today on Bessent's comments about maybe a Strait of Hormuz deal. And oil is cleared down to $76.29 per barrel. So welcome to today's Best Stocks Now show. And a record-setting high day for the Dow Jones Industrial Average. We should have some fireworks going off, some bells ringing, something going on in the background as we hit new all-time highs on the Dow. Of course, I've seen a lot of them during my career of 27 years in the industry. When I got into the business, the Dow was at 3,000, 4,000, somewhere around there. Now it's at 53. It's added 50,000 points along the way, and I've watched every one of them on a daily basis. I don't think I've missed a day of work during those 26 years. Obviously, I like what I do and can't to get up every morning and go to work. I've been at it since 5:30 a.m. Eastern Standard Time today, and man, I'm telling you, the earnings are just absolutely, it's a gusher. It's a gusher today. It will be a gusher tomorrow. I spent 2 hours picking through them here this morning, but I like doing it because it gives me an edge to know where these earnings are at. I don't think the average guy in my industry is up at 5:30 looking at earnings reports. That's just my observation of my colleagues over the years. The Dow was up 1.3% yesterday, and the NASDAQ was up 2.1%. It was mostly Amazon, however. The AI stocks were a little soft. But with Palantir's earnings today, the AI stocks are doing very, very nicely. And in fact, I'll just give you a few movers here in the market today. Let me get to that. We've got, of course, Palantir is up 20% right now. We don't own Palantir. I have not liked the software stocks recently. But SanDisk, huge move today, up 8.3%. Dell, huge move today, up 6.6%. Marvell Technology up 11.1% today. AMD, which will report tonight as the gusher continues. This is the week that the floodgate opens, and by the end of the week, we've got about 80% of the S&P 500 in the books. AMD up 5.6%. They report tonight. Broadcom up 4.7%. One of those, I'm writing an article about the terrific 25. Whether or not the market, Wall Street, will run with my new term. There's no such thing as the Magnificent Seven anymore, the Fabulous Seven. I'm sorry, that's done. It's the Terrific 25, and I will disclose those in the article that I'm working on for Seeking Alpha, if they'll print it. You never know about those guys. Celestica is up 4.7% today. Taiwan Semi up 2%. NVIDIA is really kind of perking up here recently. It's up 2.2. Arista Networks up 3.2, Seagate up 4%, ASM up 3.8. Hint, hint, hint. I just mentioned many of the the terrific 25 stocks here in 2026. Now, I can't say that the terrific 25 will be the terrific 25 next year or, 4 months from now, 6 months from now. But right now, they are at the head of the parade and leading the market, especially as it relates to earnings. Earnings, earnings, earnings. The bus driver that drives the bus of the market, which I feel very strongly about. I've witnessed that over the years. Indexes, stocks follow earnings. They follow earnings. And when earnings are rising, the market's going to go higher. When interest rates are rising, the bond market is going to go lower. There's two simple corollaries to commit to memory. Stocks follow earnings and interest rates follow, stocks follow earnings and bonds follow interest rates. Those are two, that will make you better than about 80% of the investors out there, maybe 90%, just understanding those two concepts, which I talk about all the time here on the Best Stocks Now show. Okay, let's begin. Where do we even begin? Well, let's not forget, Friday we will get a jobs report. If there's not enough news already gushing in this week, we will get the monthly jobs report, and we will get fresh signs on the health of the labor market. And, of course, we do get those weekly reports coming in on the initial jobless claims, and they have been most favorable here for many, many moons now, showing no weakness whatsoever in the labor markets. But the big one is the non-farm payrolls report this Friday. AMD is scheduled to report tonight after the close. Pfizer reported this morning. McDonald's reported this morning. We'll get to that. I want to go over their track records as publicly traded companies. The Big Cat reported. That was in my book back in 2013, and I had a nice letter from the CEO thanking me for including them and giving them credit for the kinds of returns that they've put forth for investors over the years, and they continue to put forth returns for investors. Tomorrow, Walt Disney, if anybody cares, will report. That's been a really, really soggy stock over the last 10 years with returns in the single, very low single digits. Lilly will report tomorrow. That could be a big one. I talked to a lot of people. The pounds are dropping off as I watch them. Talked to somebody the other day that's lost 60 pounds. I don't know where they went. Those pounds are somewhere. And maybe we've got other people. I have other people that I've talked to recently that have lost a lot of weight on Lilly's magic drug, Zepbound. Okay. Here's an interesting one. You know, marijuana use now tops cigarette smoking in the U.S. Well, the smell of marijuana is definitely in the air where I'm at these days. You can't get away from it. You don't have a choice, which kind of makes me mad that, I have to be subjected to that stuff because I'm very anti-marijuana. That's just me. And I grew up, with a father that in the last 10 years of his life, 15 years, he painted the giant Marlboro billboards around the country. We painted them in San Diego, and we shipped them around the country. Leo Burnett Advertising was the ad agency for Marlboro. Of course, it was one of the great ad campaigns of all time before the FDA shut them down. The Surgeon General said no more advertising for cigarettes. And now marijuana, I don't know if we're better off or not with that. Maybe it doesn't have as much, doesn't kill as many people from lung cancer, but I don't know. The detrimental effects, I don't like it myself. I think it's a low-life thing, but hey, you do your thing, whatever it is. 44 million Americans aged 12 and up use marijuana regularly, compared to just 36 million who smoke cigarettes. And then, of course, you've got the people that smoke both. They're in trouble. But I remember commenting to my father, maybe someday Marlboro or Leo Burnett will have an ad for, maybe Marlboro, Philip Morris, will start producing marijuana cigarettes and selling them, and the cowboy will be riding backwards on his horse. I don't know if that will ever happen. Palantir's post-earnings rally puts Palantir ETFs heavily into focus. I'm going to spend a lot of time today talking about the wheat and the chaff of the market. There's a lot of chaff in the market. And there's about 10% or so that's wheat. Some of that Montana high protein, good quality red winter wheat. Yes, we'll talk about that too. We'll be right back.
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Back here to the second quarter of today's Best Stocks Now show, and we're going to jump right into the earnings fray here today. Look at a lot of companies, and as you know, I sum up companies. I separate the wheat from the chaff by, number one, looking at their track record. This tells me a lot about their products, their market share, their place in the marketplace, their management. It really tells me a lot about their management. Because I like to see flourishing companies. I believe that's the wheat, and the chaff are these ones that are just perennial dogs that are going nowhere. All right, as we talked yesterday, at the end of the day, you're your own general manager. I see a lot of trades here happening before the trade deadline. My San Diego Padres picked up Robbie Ray. Okay, he's still got a little bit of life left in that arm of his. We need a starting pitcher desperately. We've got a lot of guys in the bullpen, but no starters. So anyway, I mean, the general manager stepped forward, A.J. Preller, and made some trades. Well, sometimes you have to do that in your own portfolio. We sold Palantir quite a while ago. I did not. Palantir, in my opinion, is the number one software stock in the market today, along with CrowdStrike. I'll give CrowdStrike credit, and number three would probably be NET is Cloudflare, okay, and Palo Alto Networks is probably up there. And by the way, Cloudflare has a really good chart today. It's breaking out to new highs. Those are the software stocks I like. But having said that, now, you know what Palantir has done year to date? And I'm glad that I don't own it. We took a nice profit in Palantir quite some time ago. I think, I don't know, earlier this year, late last year. I'd have to look it up. It's been a while since we've owned it. Palantir is down 29.3% year to date. And if that's the leader in the software sector, you see, it's pretty hard for the second and third tier stocks, the Adobes of the world, the Microsofts, that, not that it's a second or third tier stock, but it is a software stock, the Oracles, which it tends to be a little bit more of a database, but it is software also. It just have not been a good year for the software stocks. And in fact, let's just take a look at the software ETF, IGV, for a little bit of a taste. Let's see. Here we go. Sampling of how that sector has done here in 2026. The software sector year to date is down 7.8%, and over the last 12 months, it's down 12.7%. You say, well, how can that be with the AI boom going on? Well, as we've said before, most of these software stocks, such as Microsoft, such as Salesforce, such as Workday and others, Adobe especially, are suffering from AI because now a lot of people don't need the subscriptions that they used to pay to these software companies because they can use AI to do photographs, to alter photographs, or to do sales contact management, CRM management. And it's biting into the software companies. They are on the wrong side of the street as it relates to AI. Now, Palantir, over the years, has been a leading stock, okay, in the market. But obviously, it's down 23%, 26% so far this year. Now, today, it's having a big day. Palantir right now is up 25%. Their quarter that they just reported,

0: we look at the track record of this phenomenal software stock. And by the way, I need to talk about their earnings first before I get into the track record here of the stock. This quarter that they just reported, their sales were up 93%. Take that, IBM. Their earnings were up 156%. Okay, take that, Microsoft. These are triple-digit earnings increases, and we compare this with the previous quarter, the one reported Q1 of this year. This is Q2 that we're seeing today. Q2, their earnings were up 85%. Their earnings were up 154%. So they continue with triple-digit earnings growth the last two quarters. In fact, the last three out of four quarters, they've had triple-digit earnings growth. And their sales growth, this is phenomenal. I mean, they went from 63% sales growth four quarters ago to 70%, to 85%, to 93%. Now, that's why you're seeing the stock up 26% today. Because not only did they beat the same comparable quarter last year by a wide margin, but they also beat those analyst expectations. The analysts seem to get fooled a lot. they never seem to catch up with the company sandbagging them and hoodwinking them. But, you know, maybe I should make a cartoon of a bunch of analysts in a room with blindfolds on and hoodwinked and whatever the case may be. The performance of Palantir. Now, Palantir has been a publicly traded company for a little over, about 6 years now. 7 years, somewhere in that neighborhood. Palantir has delivered performance numbers. If you've been an investor in Palantir over the last 5 years, they've delivered 42% per year. Those are some really good numbers. But then you look at the last 12 months, down 21%. So I look at it this way. There was a time to be in Palantir stock, and there was a time to be out of Palantir stock. Now the question is, today, August 4th, 2026, what say you, Bill? Well, okay, we've got a great earnings report here. Let's take a look at the valuation of Palantir. I show Palantir, but it's got to maintain a super rich PE and forward PE ratio. Palantir currently meets my valuation criteria, believe it or not, with this poll. But hey, maybe it will show up in the relative value fund, which is, how can that be with a PE ratio of 131? Well, relatively, that's low because it was.
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2: Good afternoon, sunny skies, 100 degrees. I'm Nikki Whaley. The State Department has informed Congress that it plans to close consulates in several countries. Mark Mayfield has this report.
3: According to Reuters, the move, which is considered rare, will impact Canada, Japan, Indonesia, Cameroon, and Grenada. While the Trump administration has pursued the downsizing of some federal agencies as part of cost-cutting measures, there are foreign policy and national security officials who worry about reducing the nation's democratic presence abroad, saying it could open up more doors for adversaries like Russia and China.
2: Amazon continues to rise after its market value topped $3 trillion for the first time. Here's Tammy Trujillo.
4: Shares hit a record high on Monday, rising about 4% after the company reported its second quarter earnings, fueled by a major growth in its cloud computing business and increasing demand for artificial intelligence services. Amazon Web Services brought in more than $42 billion in revenue, beating Wall Street expectations and highlighting the continued AI boom across the tech industry. Amazon reportedly plans to increase its spending on AI infrastructure, projecting capital investments could reach $220 billion this year as the company works to keep up with demand.
2: And Microsoft's warning about hotel Wi-Fi. The company says Russian hackers are using phony sign-in pages to break into accounts. Now you know what's going on. I'm Nikki Whaley on 660 AM The Answer.
1: Traffic Watch.
5: In Aledo on eastbound 20, an accident at Farmer Road blocks the right lane. There's a 45-minute delay from Highway 180. And then in Avondale on northbound 287 at Willow Springs, there's an accident that has you backed up to Blue Mound with a 15-minute

0: 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I'm Junior Caruso with your DFW traffic.
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0: Welcome back here to the Best Stocks Now show with professional money manager Bill Gunderson, where we have a Palantir and Scott Bessent fueled rally in the market here today. I want to go back to Palantir just for a short bit, and then we'll move on to some other stocks. Now, as of yesterday, in my Best Stocks Now app, Palantir was ranked number 190 out of 5,228 with a buy rating on it. Then why didn't you own it, Bill? Because I'm looking at the chart of Palantir. It has been super, super dull, okay? It's been a very much a sideways chart. The stock, as of yesterday, was down, 2026 year-to-date, was down 29.3%. So I saw no reason to step into it yesterday, okay, even though it was a buy rating and it was ranked in the top 200 out of 5,300, and the valuation measure, the valuation is there. That third thing wasn't there for me, and that's the stock chart. That's all I could say about this stock chart is it's one that has been leveling off and stabilizing. Okay, that's not exactly a great chart to buy. Now you've got this big bounce today. Okay, we'll see where the chips lie. We'll see where the new numbers are, the new earnings estimates, and we'll see if this stock can build a very constructive kind of an uptrend here. One day does not a new trend make. So that's how I would sum up Palantir. If you own it, hey, great. You've got you're now almost back to even for the year. You're still underwater for the year. But the stock did meet my criteria as of yesterday, except for the visual part of my criteria. Which is that all-important 12-month chart. And I will say this. I called yesterday good chart day. That's what I labeled yesterday when I sent out my message to everybody. Because they've been asking me, where's the bottom? Is the bottom in, Bill? Blah, blah, blah, blah, blah. Well, it depends on the stock. I would just say that a lot of the leadership stocks look very, very good. Not only did I make, I want to say 8, maybe 11 buys, 9, 8, somewhere in there, a lot of buys yesterday. Of course, those stocks are doing well today. But I also sent out a list of 10 or 15, maybe 10 charts that also looked very, very good yesterday. And as I say, I called yesterday good chart. It was a good Friday. It was good chart Tuesday, good chart Monday yesterday. In the market with a lot of really nice charts firming up amongst the leadership stocks, and especially the terrific 25 that I talk about all the time. Okay, let's go to the next stock here in the news. Now we're going to go to the other side of the street. I would consider Palantir to be on the wheat side of the street. McDonald's, on the other hand, look, the numbers, we'll let the numbers speak. I don't care what Jim Cramer says. I don't care what the CEO of McDonald's says. I'm going to let the numbers speak for themselves, and you determine. Okay, an investment in McDonald's over the last 10 years. Now, most people haven't owned the stock for the last 10 years. I'm sure there's somebody out there. Has been pretty mediocre, and it's gotten really bad. Really bad. In the last 5 years, the last 3 years, the last 1 year, horrible returns. Over the last 10 years, an investment in the worldwide fast food, king of the burger world, giant, has delivered 11% per year, despite President Trump working there for a day and being a big promoter of the fare from McDonald's, 11% per year. The market is 25% per year. But wait, it's really gotten bad. I don't think inflation has helped McDonald's. I don't think that DoorDash delivery of better products than McDonald's has helped McDonald's. I don't think they've been very innovative over the years. It is what it is. Over the last 5 years, an investment in McDonald's has underperformed the bond, a treasury. Yes, 4.2% is what McDonald's has averaged over the last 5 years, and that includes their dividend yield. That includes the dividend yield, which is probably around 2%. Let's see, the current dividend yield on McDonald's is dividend yield. Nah, I can't find it here. They've changed all of this stuff here on this on these charts. It's very difficult to find now, but it's there somewhere. I think it's around 2%, maybe a little under 2%. So you've got a 4% return over the last 5 years, average return. Over the last 3 years, -1. -1% over the last 3 years. That's terrible. Okay. And year to date, McDonald's is down 12%. Now, they reported earnings. Their sales were up 4%. Now compare this. Okay, I'm going to put this on the chaff side of the street. You had Palantir with sales growth of 93%. McDonald's is 4%. You see the difference, the stark difference between these two stocks? McDonald's earnings were up 6%, single digits. Palantir's earnings were up 100-some-odd percent, triple digits. Huge difference. Is McDonald's a value stock here? Well, McDonald's has a P.E. ratio of 22 right now. By the way, you know, it's trading at about the same forward P.E. as NVIDIA. Would you rather own NVIDIA or McDonald's? Well, it's up to you. You're the general manager, or you hire the general manager of your team. Now let's take a look at the valuation and see if there's some good upside potential here at McDonald's. Well, I'm using 7% growth. That's a stretch because they didn't make that growth this quarter, but that is the consensus out there on the street. It has a PEG ratio of 2.7, not good, not favorable. It has a forward PE of 18.9, which is just under where the market is. And let's see, 18.9, NVIDIA's forward PE ratio, by contrast, you got 18.9 for McDonald's, 19.6 for the S&P 500, and NVIDIA's forward PE ratio right now is 16.2. Now, that's an easy choice for me, but you do what you want to do. Okay, so I don't like McDonald's. It has 53% upside potential going forward over the next 5 years in my grading system. That is, I think, an F plus. Let me see if it gets up to F or F plus. It's one or the other. Neither one is very good. So, yeah, I'm not a fan of McDonald's stock. Oh, I've been known to frequent McDonald's, yes, in a pinch, when I'm really desperate. And there's nothing else around, you know. I'll grab a Big Mac or whatever. I didn't think the Big Arch was all that great. McDonald's is in a very sideways chart. It has very lousy performance. Is it in your portfolio? Does your general manager have it in your portfolio? Oh, it's widely held. The institutions own probably 80% of McDonald's stock, a very high number, because it is one of those darlings of Wall Street. Okay, now, let's take a look at another one here before we have to go to break, because it's all about relative. Stocks are on a relative basis. You compare them one against another, and you compare them against the market. Now, an outstanding performer over the years, believe it or not, has been Caterpillar. Caterpillar has been a very good stock over the years, and I'll tell you why. I'll give you the evidence. We'll go over the numbers of the stock. It's very well managed. It has a dominant position in what they do. It does have a little bit of AI exposure, believe it or not, with the mining of rare earth and things like this, and Caterpillar's putting AI into their equipment. Over the last 10 years, now look at this. Compare this to McDonald's. You're going to be shocked. When I come back, when we come back, I'm going to go over the numbers that the pride of, I think it's Peoria, Illinois, has put up as a publicly traded company in the Dow. It's up $41 a share today. We'll be right back.
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4: In Bedford, westbound 183, an accident near 121 as traffic backed up to FM 157 Industrial. And then in Fort Worth on westbound 30, there's a crash near East Chase Parkway. Left shoulder's blocked. There's a 10-minute delay from Center Street. I'm Junior Caruso with your DFW traffic.
5: Mostly clear skies tonight, a low of 81. Sunny and hot tomorrow, a high near 102. Sunny and hot again on Thursday, a high near 101. On Friday, sunny, hot, a high near 100. On Saturday, we'll be out of the triple digits at 99. Sunday, rinse and repeat, will be right at 99. Monday, sunny, a high around 98 to 99. More of Bill Gunderson coming up in a moment on 660 AM, The Answer.
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0: welcome back here to the final segment of today's Best Stocks Now show. Now, believe it or not, Caterpillar, you would think of it as a soggy stock, but, you know, that's one thing. When I was in putting the Best Stocks Now app together and looking at results, I was pretty shocked at the returns and lack thereof of a lot of the large, well-known companies. Caterpillar, believe it or not, gets an A-plus performance grade. It's delivered to investors 29% per year over the last 10 years. McDonald's was 11. Over the last 5 years, Caterpillar has delivered 34% per year. McDonald's was 4%. There's a huge difference there. I guess you could say bulldozers over Big Macs, huh? Bulldoze those Big Macs. That over the last 3 years, Caterpillar's delivered 48% per year. Average. McDonald's was minus 1%. And over the last 12 months, while McDonald's was down 12%, Caterpillar's up 91% over the last 12 months. This is one of the top-ranked stocks in my app. Why don't you own it, Gunderson? Well, you know, because I've had better ones to own here recently. It's been more tech-related. And Caterpillar has not really, it's kind of had a pretty weak run here. It's sold off quite a bit. It's gone from 1,100 down to 850 here recently. But now that it's pulled back to its 200-day moving average and is bouncing off of that, that may create opportunity. For that, we look at the valuation. Caterpillar, well, you know what? I've got to really look hard and fast at the earnings growth rate. The consensus is 11%. I think it's better than that. It doesn't meet my valuation criteria. It has 63% upside potential, and the only thing that would change that is if I'm able to justify a better earnings growth rate, which I think you probably can. So I'll be working on Caterpillar here now that we have new numbers on them, and I'll be looking at that growth rate. I always look at the consensus growth rate, and a lot of times I override that consensus growth rate because I feel like the consensus is either too high or too low. So as of now, the big cat does not meet my criteria. I've got time for one more. And for the last one, I want to go with, let's see here. We've got Cummins Engines. What's his report? Let's go with Pfizer. Oh, I love to knock Pfizer. Pfizer hasn't done anything in years. It's one of the deadliest dull stocks in the entire market. Yet it's in almost every portfolio that comes to me from any of the big firms out there. Now, in my opinion, why would anybody own a stock? They have a pipeline that's basically empty. They had a one-hit wonder, and that's questionable with their vaccine during COVID. Pfizer, over the last 10 years, 1.3% per year. Over the last 5 years, it's lost for investors 5.3%. per year. Backwards. It's going backwards. And over the last 3 years, minus 5.5% per year. Year to date, it's having a great year. It's up 5.8%. Now, here's the problem. Stocks follow earnings. Over the last 5 years, Pfizer has averaged negative 10% per year in earnings growth. That's their annual average compound average growth rate earnings minus 10%. And this quarter that they just reported, their sales were up 3%. Versus the same comparable quarter last year, and their earnings were down 1%. And the stock is going nowhere today. It's gone nowhere over the last 10 years. It's gone backwards over the last 5 years and 3 years. And this year, it's up a paltry 5.8%. What makes you think that all of a sudden Pfizer is going to load up their pipeline with promising drugs and start delivering earnings and growth once again? I mean, the track record to me means a lot. You've proven that, you know, you're about as soggy. I'm going to do one more because I have 1 minute here. I love to go after Kimberly Clark, too. Poor old Kimberly. You know, look, it's in almost every portfolio, again, that come to me, Kimberly Clark, along with Johnson & Johnson and Procter & Gamble and AT&T and Verizon and all the rest of the chaff out there. Kimberly Clark over the last 10 years, just by comparison with everybody else we've talked about, has delivered 1.7. Why are they even publicly traded companies? Why don't they go public and or go private and go away instead of burning shareholder money? Over the last 12 months, Kimberly Clark's down 10%. And year to date, the stock is, it's actually up. It's up 9.4. But it's been a horrible stock for the last decade. Horrible, horrible stock. Okay, we'll end on that happy note. You know, it's up to you. You can buy this side of the street where it's sunny and warm and flourishing and good management, good products. People love the products. The sales are growing. The earnings are growing. The products are in demand. Or you can be on the other side of the street with the Pfizers, the Kimberly Clarks, the DuPonts, et cetera, of the world, which is just dead money. I'm sure you're working hard every day. Do you want dead money? Invest your retirement in dead money? That's just the way I look at the market. And that's why I call my show The Best Stocks Now. There's no guarantees that they will end up being the best stocks now, but I think when you look at track records, when you look at valuations, when you look at stock charts, you can certainly identify the soggy ones now, the stodgy old growth giants of yesteryear. There's a lot of them, and one will report tonight, Disney. All right. To get four free weeks of my newsletter, a lesson in the market on best stocks now, how to be a general manager, go to GundersonCapital.com. 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
3: With SRN News, I'm Keith Peters in Washington. In an interview with CNBC, Treasury Secretary Scott Bessent says there's progress in talks to reopen the Strait of Hormuz.
4: I think there is a chance we may have a deal today or tomorrow to open the strait and move towards a more normalized position in this conflict.
3: Bessent was also asked if the emerging deal would include tolls for moving through the Strait of Hormuz.
4: I think it would be freedom of movement. And even though things are still a little dicey there over the past few days, you know, we've saw quite a few ships coming out.
3: President Trump is under mounting pressure to end an unpopular war that has driven up gas prices. On Wall Street, the Dow up by 907 points. The S&P advanced 136. This is SRN News.
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5: Good afternoon, sunny skies, 101 degrees. I'm Nikki Whaley. Governor Abbott continues to talk about affordability on the campaign trail. Speaking today in San Antonio, he wants to break up the CPS Energy's monopoly.
6: and give people the ability to choose their own electricity provider. It will save residents more than 10% a year on their electricity cost, and more than that for small businesses. That in turn would make CPS be competitive on a price point with those other electric providers.
5: This would have a big impact on the city's budget. San Antonio gets 14% of CPS's energy revenue. That makes up almost one-third of this year's budget. Ever since James Tallarico beat Jasmine Crockett in the Democratic primary, there's been speculation about whether her backers would turn out in support. A new poll of black voters found overwhelming support for the candidate.
7: Almost 9 out of 10 plan to vote for James Tallarico in the fall. And they say that Jasmine Crockett's loss in the March primary will not depress their turnout.
5: Pollster Mark Jones says that Tallarico will need that and more to beat Republican Ken Paxton. Now you know what's going on. I'm Nikki Whaley on 660 AM The Answer.
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9: In Bedford, westbound 183, an accident near 121 as traffic backed up to FM 157 Industrial. And then in Fort Worth on westbound 30, there's a crash near East Chase Parkway. Left shoulder's blocked. There's a 10-minute delay from Center Street. I'm Junior Caruso with your DFW traffic.
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0: Welcome, everybody. It is Tuesday, August 4th. It is the Hugh Hewitt Show. And the phone number is 1-800-520-1234. I want to put things in a certain order here. We're going to be joined by Byron York at the Examiner in our it's not next segment. He's coming up in the third segment. So I may get the opportunity to spread a wing or two and take you into the South Carolina debate stage, onto that South Carolina debate stage last night. I had questions going in. How would Darlene Graham do? And the answer is she did fine. She certainly didn't, buckle or cower around four guys. Nobody expected her to. She's a woman of substance. She is a woman of strength and grace. And she is the repository of a lot of good wishes for the people of South Carolina who might want to do Lindsay a solid and vote for her and make her his entire 6-year successor. How many of those people will there be? Will it be a majority of voters in the primary that is 1 week from today? I don't think so. Even if she gets 35-40% and Ralph Norman finishes second with, 25 or 30%. If let's say that's still 60%+ of South Carolina voters that did not want her. And I don't mean, shun her, think ill of her. I mean, all other things being equal. We love you, ma'am. We loved your brother. We appreciate you. We pray for you. We grieve with you. But 6 years as senator, it's too far a bridge to cross. I think that's what's going to happen. I think it is going to be Darlene Graham and Ralph Norman in the runoff, and I think that's where Ralph's going to beat her, because everybody who's on board for Sanford, everybody who's on board for Russell Fry, everybody who's been on board for Mark Lynch, most of those folks are going to go hop on the Ralph Norman train. That's just me. I don't know. Listen, you're in South Carolina. Maybe you know. I just want to thank you in the Palmetto State for moving things along so briskly. I mean, every time we get these lightning fast, quick campaigns, you take a look at this and you take a look at the glacial pace at which a lot of American campaigns go, and you just go, oh, I wish we could get to it a little more briskly. So they ain't kidding around in South Carolina. And your thoughts on that debate, if you saw any of it last night, are welcome. Right now, though, 1-800-520-1234. We've been talking about Michigan. We've been talking about Democrat craziness, Republican fitness for office. We got to prove our fitness for office with good economic ideas, with some kind of resolution to the Iran war. Talked about that a lot yesterday. What does that even look like? Let us roll to the calls and see what's going on. Let's head to the Southern Ozarks. Let us roll to Mountain Home, Arkansas. John, Mark Davison for Hugh. How you doing?
1: Yeah, I'm doing okay. What's interesting is we talk about Republicans and we talk about Democrats. Really, shouldn't we be talking about conservatives and liberals? I'm a conservative. Yes. I have not paid any interest for over 38 years. And I like it that way. I like cash. But if a liberal wants to spend money, I don't have a problem with that as long as the liberal pays for it.
0: Yeah, that sounds poetically simple and very, very fair. Unfortunately, not the way the country works. Everybody runs for office, and whoever wins, the party that wins, gets to kind of determine the rules of the road for their little hiccup of time that they get power, and we all have to live under it. And if we as Republicans don't like what the Democrats are doing, we show up and we vote them out. If the Democrats grow weary of what we're doing, they show up and they vote us out. Then that's just kind of the way it is. So in view of the approach that you've taken, how do you see things going? How's the Trump era working out for you? How do you see the midterms going? How are you feeling lately?
1: Oh, I don't have a problem with it. I'm living on $250 a month, and I live in a 3-bedroom, 2-bath house. And if you want to include insurance and property taxes, and next year my property taxes will be $16.72.
0: How do you swing that?
1: I have
0: that?
1: No complaint.
0: How do you swing property taxes below $20?
1: Reason is I am took the senior freeze, thanks to the governor
0: Sarah Huckabee Sanders
1: giving a credit it goes up $75. This year, I paid $91.72. But because the $75 falls next year, my property taxes will be $16.72. I have no problem.
0: John, I have to tell you, thank you enormously for the fresh perspective on the. I think there are people making 10 times what John's making, who are wringing their hands and fussing every day about affordability. Everything's relative. Maybe everybody's expenses are different. Maybe some people have five or six kids, et cetera, et cetera. All right. So if finding a path out of the war is something that's a pretty high priority. Let's go to cut four, because this is our buddy Bill O'Reilly. He's got a new book coming out. He had the Killing series, Killing Patton, Killing Reagan, Killing the Killers, which was about killing the mafia, stuff like that. The Killing series. Now he has the Confronting series. There was Confronting the Presidents, and his next one out in September. I just got talk show guest invitation will be called Confronting America, a list of things our buddy Bill O'Reilly thinks needs to be done. Apparently, Bill O'Reilly got Trump's ear some months ago and warned him about what it would be like to head down this road with Iran. As Bill will do, I think he's going to claim, and I told you so, here on News Nation with Leland Vittert, the great Bill O'Reilly, cut four.
2: My own words haunt me. So in February, I talked to the president, just him and me. I said, this is the biggest gamble you have ever taken in your entire life, messing around with these people. They're irrational. They are like the militants in Japan in World War II, in Germany in World War II. They're not going to surrender. It's going to be exceedingly difficult, and you can't count on the Persians to overthrow them. So my words haunt me, because it's exactly how it came down.
0: You can't count on the Persians, the Persians, to overthrow them. That may be prescient. Does Bill deserve the I told you so? Sure. Was he the only person suggesting this was going to be really difficult? No. But if you were in the it's funny. Gather everybody in a room who knew that the Iran initiative was going to be really hard, a steep uphill climb, a gamble, only a middling chance of success. That room divides into two subgroups. Those who, for those reasons, think it's not worth it, and those who, in spite of those reasons, continue to believe that it is. That's my group. I knew it was going to be really, really hard. I knew that in trying to find a faction in Iran with whom we could even remotely deal, because is it anybody in there that uses earth logic at all, or are they all these Stone Age theocratic ayatollahs and mullahs who cannot be dealt with at all and cannot be trusted at all? Well, that seems to be what we have encountered so far. Can they be shunted aside? Can they be sidelined? Can they be muscled out of the picture? That may be, just based on what a lot of you were telling me yesterday, and a lot of the feedback I got on X, by the way, thank you. Follow me on X at Mark Davis, M-A-R-K Davis, that what you'll find is that while there is little cause for optimism, it seems, that if we persist and if we, quote, finish the job and spend August doing that, there is at least the possibility of something that looks like success in September, a possibility that might not exist otherwise. Mark Davison for Hugh. Grab a line, 1-800-520-1234. Stick around.
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9: In Dallas, southbound 75 at Mid-Park, a disabled vehicle in the left lane has you moving slow from Beltline. And then in Aledo, eastbound 20 near Farmer, there's an accident. Two right lanes are blocked. There's a 45-minute delay from airport. I'm Junior Caruso with your DFW traffic.
10: Clear skies tonight, a low dipping down to around 81. Sunny and hot again, a high near 102. Thursday, sunny, hot, a high near 101. And Friday, sunny, hot, a high near 100. Finally out of the triple digits this weekend, sunny, hot, a high near 99. That's going to be the same for Sunday, sunny, hot, a high near 99. And on Monday, sunny, hot, a high near 98. 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

0: of my 8 tracks from the summer of 76. Rusty Young and the Boys of Poco, Staring at the Sky. From a great album from those boys called Rose of Cimarron. Check it out. We got summer of 66 and summer of 86 still to come this hour, so do stay tuned. All right, right now, I tell you what let's do. I can sit here and tell you how crazy Democrats are, or they can tell you in their own words with their own clips. Francesca Hong may well be the next Democrat nominee for governor of Wisconsin. Maybe the most famous or infamous thing from her in the last couple of days was a sit-down with CNN's Caitlin Collins. I mean, so she is among friends, right? And this is the infamous Let's Cancel Thanksgiving segment. This is Cut 8, again, Francesca Hong, Wisconsin Democrat for governor.
1: You know, you talked about your past positions that he keeps highlighting and, you know, obviously likely would continue to do so before November should you win. One thing that they brought up as well was a post from you in 2021 where you said Americans should cancel Thanksgiving, should have done this in 1621. The post has been deleted. Republicans have been highlighting it. Do you still believe that Thanksgiving should be canceled?
2: I'm a chef. And one of the first meals that I made that was for the community when I was 16 was a Thanksgiving meal. You know, I always think my hospitality background in owning a restaurant for 7-8 years, that bringing folks around the table to share conversation and build community is always a good thing. But Thanksgiving is also a time that's incredibly painful for many people in our communities. And so I think there I wanted to make sure that people understood that there are multiple views, but you know, views can evolve. And the position that I'm running for right now, and I think my background as a chef, will actually help me become a better governor that's able to bring more people to the table.
1: Francesca Hong, thank you for joining us. We hope to have you back on, okay. Depending on how things go next week.
0: So first of all, I think she's a chef, and boy, nothing qualifies somebody to run a state like being a chef. Now, your taxes are all over the place, and potholes are out of control, but I can make you a sweet bruschetta. Views can evolve. Views can evolve. They undeniably can. Is that somebody's way of saying, man, I wish I hadn't said that stupid thing 5 years ago? Maybe. I don't know. She did seem to double down a little bit with that mysterious claim that Thanksgiving is painful for some in our communities. If Thanksgiving is painful for you, there's some, and I don't mean because of family tension. Maybe there's somebody estranged. Maybe you're surrounded by, you know, crazy people. I mean, if the existence of Thanksgiving, the fact that there is Thanksgiving on the calendar is painful to you, there is something the matter with you. There is something that there's just something has snapped inside you. And you've got to fight your way out of that and stop looking for ridiculous things to trigger you. Is this a path toward electoral success? I mean, I know what the source of this is. We're supposed to look back on the Native Americans and supposed to look back at the degree to which they were exploited and hosed by some of the arriving Europeans. I get that. History is filled with all kinds of complexities. But if that leaves you clutching your pearls and hyperventilating about Thanksgiving in 2026 or 2021 for this particular case, that's just a mental disconnect. Oh, but there's more. The DSA agenda, it's kind of funny. If you have people in the DSA communist wing who want to do away with the Supreme Court, sort of the Overton window has kind of shifted. Now, if all you want to do is pack the court, seems positively timid. Here's Francesca Hong, Cut 9, on the Supreme Court.
1: So you do support the Senate, the Supreme Court, and prisons, the existence of prisons.
2: Yes, I support all those things right now that are helping to ensure that there is public safety. But I do believe right now in our Supreme Court that we should be working to expand the court.
0: Yeah, man. Yeah, let's that whole court packing thing rears its head again. Can you believe that in 2026 we have cable news people asking candidates running for office, are you in favor of prisons? Are you in favor of the Pentagon? All right, let's move from Caitlin Collins. Coming

0: in classrooms, and that, you know, people don't see that type of change as a threat. That this,
1: you know, it's funny. Should there be a discussion of race in public school classrooms? Absolutely. Race is a social phenomenon. It's a hot topic. People talk about it all the time. It would be great if we had people equipped to discuss it in an informed, objective, reasonable way, with goodwill, good humor, a welcoming attitude, talking about the attitudes that people have, talking about what real racism is. It's been a while. You want my actual definition of racism? Nobody can define racism. I've done it for 40 years. Racism is mistreating or thinking less of someone because of what race they are. Was that so hard? It is mistreating or thinking less of someone purely because of what race they are. And that means that if a Hispanic guy doesn't like black folks, he's racist. If a black guy doesn't like white people, he's racist. If an Eskimo doesn't like the whites and the Asians and the Hispanics, he's racist. See, it's universal. It travels in all directions. Racism is mistreating or thinking less of someone because of what race they are. Let's see, we get to 25 seconds. I think we can fit this in. This is Cut 11. Having a half-white son is proximity to whiteness. Go.
0: I wasn't always aware of the struggles of other communities of color because for me, assimilation always kind of took over. I did marry. My proximity to whiteness continues, right? My son is biracial. He's half white and half Korean. And I think navigating, you know, what his identity is and then how people perceive him is always at the back of my mind as well.
1: I think proximity to whiteness is going to be my new billboard campaign for my local talk show.
2: Good Lord.
1: All righty. There's more from her, from others, from you. 1-800-520-1234. 1-800-520-1234. Mark Davison for Hugh. Stick around.
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4: 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The Answer.
5: Good afternoon. Sunny skies, 101 degrees. I'm Nikki Whaley. California is filing two more lawsuits against the Trump administration. Daniel Martindale reports.
6: One of the lawsuits challenges tariffs of up to 12.5% on more than 80 countries, including several key U.S. allies. The other lawsuit targets a plan to share temporary assistance for needy families data with the U.S. Department of Homeland Security. Attorney General Rob Bonta's office filed the lawsuits along with other Democrat-led states. Bonta says both policies threaten American families already struggling to afford basic necessities. He also calls Trump's new tariffs part of a failed and illegal economic policy.
5: The United States is issuing an active security warning for Americans traveling in Cuba as the island grapples with a total power failure. Here's Michael Kastner.
7: This marks the sixth time the island's energy infrastructure has completely failed this year alone. Restoration efforts were briefly successful in parts of Havana yesterday, but a secondary failure wiped out those gains. The continuous blackouts are leaving over 10 million residents without power, water, or cell service amid sweltering summer heat.
5: I know what's going on. I'm Nikki Whaley on 660 AM, The Answer.
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8: In Dallas, southbound 75 at Mid-Park, a disabled vehicle in the left lane has you moving slow from Beltline. And then in Aledo, eastbound 20 near Farmer, there's an accident. Two right lanes are blocked. There's a 45-minute delay from Airport. I'm Junior Caruso with your DFW traffic.
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0: summer of 1966, kids, little Marvin Gaye, Take This Heart of Mine. Take This Heart of Mine from great Marvin Gaye in the summer of 1966. That is Marvin Gaye sings Take This Heart of Mine. Let's take these calls of yours. 1-800-520-1234. 1-800-520-1234. Let us roll to Fremont, California. Mike, Mark Davison for Hugh. Good Tuesday to you. How you doing?
1: Hi, Mark. Thank you for accepting my call.
0: Sure.
1: I wanted to offer a correction to a comment you made right before your definition of racism.
0: Yeah.
1: To this. You said that there should definitely be discussions of racism in school, of race. I believe the only discussion about race in school should be that we are all aimed at race agnosticism. I believe what we should be discussing is culture. And what is commonly called racist these days is actually culture clashes. And we should make that distinction and basically show the variances of different cultures and talk about that to students rather than trying to pin it on how many lumens are skin.
0: Exactly. What kind of melon? I think that's a superb point. And in fact, the point you've just made is exactly what I would love to see in a discussion of race and culture. It's funny, in talking about a discussion of race, I'm not talking about in fifth grade, sixth grade. I would just love it to be a social studies class for juniors or seniors in high school, where in a world that is always talking and sniping and getting everybody all wounded about even the mere discussion of race, I'd love to give young people a way to talk about it with goodwill, talk about it in an accepting environment with somebody who has a talent for guiding conversation in a fruitful and uplifting and constructive way. You bet, because the problem that we've had. Good. I'm sorry. Go ahead.
1: This is such a way, and it's the kind of thing that Turning Point,
0: Charlie Kirk,
1: the gentleman, Charlie Kirk would have said.
0: Absolutely.
1: And what we should be pointing out is that we can discuss how race is misconstrued as a reason for differences when it is not, and if we can get people to actually see that, we can get away from all the accusations and just look at how at behavior, which is the fundamental thing behind it all anyway.
0: Mike, thank you. I appreciate it very much. Now, what Mike describes is the way it ought to be, that if there are cultural differences, behavioral differences, societal differences, those are valid things because skin color is and should be almost completely irrelevant, if not completely irrelevant, right? But the thing is, does racism exist as an ugly human trait? Sure it does. Caitlin Clark is hated in the WNBA because she's white, and they don't like that. She's also straight, which is a double sin for her. Can people still be found who just don't like black people or just don't like Hispanics? Or certainly you don't like white people, or of course you can. So it is, differentness is something that people still recoil at. It's part of the seamy human underbelly of bad behavior. And so I think that just about all behavioral pathologies deserve to be discussed. We're in Chicago. Mike, hey, Mark Davis, welcome. Welcome to the UHO.
2: Hi.
0: Hey, how are you? Here's the part where you, it's the part where you start talking. Hi, how are you?
2: Hi. Racism is a thing divided by age.
0: Pardon?
2: Younger, middle, and older.
0: What does racism have to do with age? I know you can be racist at 18, racist at 48, racist at 88.
2: Racism to a 10-year-old is nothing.
0: Unless they've had it inculcated, it's kind of interesting. Racism is not natural. I mean, you're 2 5-year-olds playing in a sandbox of different race, don't care. Society teaches them to care, largely in unfortunate ways. Yeah, probably a good opportunity for me to hop into that next commercial break. Who's with me? Huh? Decision making on an executive level? All right, why don't we clear the decks here? Let's see what's going on with our friend Byron York at the Washington Examiner. We're going to take a look at a couple of things going on from some columns that he has written, and then we'll work our way toward the end of this hour, and then full South Carolina blowout in our third hour as we take a look at some clips from the debate stage last night and your thoughts about it and other stuff in the news. Mark Davison for Hugh Hewitt. Stick around.
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7: In Rockwall, eastbound 30 near Horizon, an accident blocks the right lane. There's just over a 20-minute delay from Bass Pro, and there's a wreck in Fort Worth on the northbound side of East Loop 820. It's near Lancaster Avenue, causing a 5-minute delay from Ramey Avenue. I'm Junior Caruso with your DFW traffic.
8: Mostly clear skies tonight, a low of 81. Sunny and hot tomorrow, a high near 102. Sunny and hot again on Thursday, a high near 101. On Friday, sunny, hot, a high near 100. Saturday looks like we finally get out of the triple digits and are around 99. 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

0: Some late stage journey. The album Raised on Radio has Girl Can't Help It on there, but let's do a deep cut. That's called It Could Have Been You. Steve Perry and the Boys from 40 summers ago. All right, when I see that Byron York is going to be on a show, my spirits go up, a smile grows wide. I know I'm up for some quality analysis. When I'm hosting a show and it looks like Byron York is going to be on, and my mood improves even more. Byron is here and I'm thrilled, but my mood is thus crushed as I take a look at his brand new piece called What If Republicans Lose Both the House and the Senate? Thanks, Debbie Downer. How you doing, Byron? Welcome and happy Tuesday.
1: Happy Tuesday to you. Are you like spinning records now, or are we still talking?
0: Every time I come in, I figure I might as well hit the post, might as well toss up some hot wax from summers gone by just to lighten the mood. I know, seriously. And Lord knows we need to lighten the mood as you very, very responsibly and soberly take a look at, everybody read the piece, but what is the executive summary of what if Republicans lose both the House and Senate? Trump is still there, but what in the world will his life and ours look like?
1: Well, it dawned on me that I've been spending almost all my time analyzing the midterms in terms of how the president's party would do with the House of Representatives. And I've been pretty pessimistic as far as Republicans holding the House. And I think they're going to, in this piece, I say five reasons why they're probably not going to hold the House. Their current majority, as everybody knows, is just absolutely so narrow that even losing literally a handful of seats, they lose control. They are hurt by the president's job approval rating, which is now, I think, dipped just below 39%. In the Real Clear Politics average of polls, not one bad poll, but the Real Clear Politics average of polls. The generic ballot that political professionals talk about shows that more voters would prefer a Democrat to represent them in Congress than a Republican. The war in Iran and the greater Middle East, continuing source of uncertainty problems. And finally, the historical precedent, which is that president's party's almost always lose seats in the House. Now, that's the House. I will say, this time 6 months ago, 9 months ago, I would have thought, well, it doesn't look good for the House, but the Senate will be fine because Republicans have 53 seats. Democrats would have to pick up 4 seats to win the majority. That's a lot, and I just didn't see it being possible. Now I'm a little less sanguine about it, and I think the possibility of the Republicans losing 4 seats is unlikely, but still quite possible. And since it's Michigan primary day, if Abdul El-Sayed becomes the Democratic nominee in Michigan, and if Mike Rogers beats him, that is, picks up a seat for Republicans, Democrats would have to win 5 seats to win control.
0: Yes.
1: Now that's almost a straight, but it's possible, but it makes it much harder.
0: Well, that's what I was going to ask you, because I mean, I'm not going to sit here and predict. I won't even predict the Abdul El-Sayed win tonight, much less a Mike Rogers win over him. But both of those are very plausible. I will tell you from right here in Texas, there is zero chance of Tallarico beating Paxton. So where do they find 5 seats? And we don't have to go, to the big, Harry Enten map of the United States and go full Steve Kornacki or whatever. But five's a high number, Byron. That's a high number.
1: I can't do a Harry Enten imitation, although somebody should, actually.
0: Yes, they should. It's an SNL sketch waiting to be there.
1: It's good that you mentioned that you're in Texas. So I talk to me about the Texas race. Tallarico is just a terrible, terrible candidate. I don't think Kent Paxton is a very good candidate myself. And when you look at 2018, one of the last times that Democrats had a really, really terrible candidate, which was when Beto O'Rourke ran against Ted Cruz. Mm-hmm. Cruz led in the polls all the way through the race.
0: Yep.
1: And ends up winning, I think, by about 1.5 percentage points.
0: 2.5, which is but who's counting?
1: Closer than I thought it would be.
0: No, you got that right.
1: And so O'Rourke did better than I thought he would. In my view, Ted Cruz, the incumbent in 2018, was a better candidate than Ken Paxton today in 2026. I know Tallarico's a terrible candidate, but I just think there's this a possibility. I mean,
0: anything's possible. Obviously, mathematically and conceptually.
1: Okay, we'll anything. Concede that there's a theoretical possibility.
0: Exactly, but here's why.
1: But
0: it's
1: in
0: not
1: the practical
0: happen.
1: World, why is it virtually impossible?
0: 2018, Ted Cruz was a lazy campaign. He's not a lazy man. He took Beto O'Rourke for granted. Beto O'Rourke, and this kills me because he makes my teeth itch, was a really smart campaigner, which Tallarico is not. Beto O'Rourke didn't walk around misquoting the Bible or telling everybody there were six genders. Tallarico is poison to the genuine Texas frame of mind. Does Paxton have issues? Sure he does, but they're not the kind of thing that has lost him hardly any support from his actual sizable red state fan base. That's why Tallarico has zero chance.
1: Okay. All right. Well, let's start then with North Carolina. That doesn't look good for Republicans. Okay. Well, that's one. It's just yep. one seat. Mm-hmm. Then you have Iowa and Ohio. Mm-hmm. And both of those could go either way. You know, what can you say? They could go either way. You know, especially in Ohio, John Husted, the candidate who was appointed by the governor when J.D. Vance became vice president. So he hadn't served mm-hmm. a long time, had been elected to the seat, et cetera. Mm-hmm. Okay. Then you have Maine and you have Alaska. My belief is that Susan Collins will win in Maine, but I don't know. Here again, you have to remember the energy that we are seeing on the progressive side, in which terrible candidates get nominations. Does that mean they win general elections? I'm not going to say they do, but I am going to say they got a lot of energy behind them.
0: Yeah,
1: so if you
0: plausible.
1: Look at those states, they're enough to cause the Republicans real problems.
0: Byron York, this is why we love him. This is why even when he writes things that are a little bit hard to see and read and hear and absorb, it's still important because it's a, call it tough love. The great Byron York of the Examiner. Thank you, Byron. Have a great, great rest of your day. And thank you so much for your time. All right, 1-800-520-1234. We're going to crank back to some of your thoughts. I got things I haven't even brought up yet here on the Hugh Hewitt Show for a Tuesday, August 4th. Stick around. Mark Davis in for Hugh, and we'll be right back.
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0: closing moments of this hour with one full hour yet to go. And I'm not going to tell you that the entire hour is going to be South Carolina Roundtable, but I'm going to give you some Darlene and some Ralph Norman, and I think some Mark Sanford from the debate stage last night, and tell you what some of my thoughts were, and play that little parlor game called If I Were a South Carolinian. Some of you actually are in South Carolina. We would very much particularly love your input at 1-800-520-1234. How did the evening work out for you, and what are your thoughts on what you think the primary result will be 1 week from today, and then the almost certain runoff just two short weeks thereafter? And it's funny, I always love when people go, "Ew, you're not in South Carolina. What business is it of yours?" It's my country. The Senate does things that affect everybody. So only South Carolinians get to vote. But we all get to care, and we all should. So we will weigh in on that and a bunch of other issues as we work our way through the final hour. 1-800-520-1234. In the final moments of this hour, though, in talking to David M. Drucker earlier this hour, he talked about his chapter on Marco Rubio in his book, In Trump's Shadow. He seemed to project forward with some prescience as to the outsized role that Marco Rubio would play and the way in which he has not fallen in line. That suggests that there's been some whip involved to bring him to heel. Marco Rubio has gotten smarter, has gotten more seasoned, and God bless J.D. Vance. We all love J.D., and he is the vice president. But make no mistake, Marco Rubio is the second most powerful person in America right now, and maybe the second most important person in the world. Here he is at one of those dual press conferences in Paraguay, talking about what's going on in the Strait of Hormuz. Cut 16.
1: From the Qataris about their mediation. How do you see the possibilities of a deal with Iran and with their talks?
2: Well, I think there's two things to talk about when there's a deal. There's the big deal, which is the one that has to do with their nuclear ambitions. They can never have a nuclear weapon. The president's been clear about that. So the denuclearization of Iran is the ultimate deal. I think the immediate deal, the one that you see a lot of focus on, is the Straits. The Straits, you know, there are ships moving through the Straits. There's oil moving right now through the Straits. So the Straits are open. Nonetheless, I think that there's a conversation and a negotiation that we are involved in between Oman and Iran on how more ships can be able to go through there safely in the short term as we move towards these longer-term talks about denuclearization. And suffice it to say, there's been progress made in those talks, but not finality yet. We're hoping that will happen very shortly. Okay? Thank you.
0: Maybe one of the most consequential secretaries of state in American history by the time he is done. And then when he is done, what next for Marco Rubio? I would love to have an opportunity to weigh him, to consider him to be Trump's successor. He says he won't run if his friend J.D. Vance does. Well, God knows J.D.'s obviously running, so something's got to give there. I got some thoughts about that the next hour, too. You got thoughts on things? Bring them. 1-800-520-1234. 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
4: With SRN News, I'm Keith Peters in Washington. Voters in Michigan are heading to the polls Tuesday for primary elections, including a closely watched Democratic U.S. Senate contest.
5: Michigan Democrats are choosing between moderate U.S. Representative Haley Stevens and progressive favorite Abdul El-Sayed. The winner will face U.S. Representative Mike Rogers in November. Rogers is running unopposed after narrowly losing a Senate race in 2024. Speaking to reporters yesterday, President Trump was asked about today's elections.
6: You have a communist versus a socialist. It looks like the communist is leading. We're talking about for the Democrat primary. But for the Republican, you have a very good man, and he should be able to win.
5: I'm Marcela Sanchez.
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7: Good afternoon. Sunny skies, 100 degrees. I'm Nikki Whaley. A growing number of states are looking to ban prediction markets, which allow people to bet on just about everything, including politics. You can add Texas to that list.
8: I'm seeing 17 and 18-year-olds signing up for these things and essentially gambling in a state that gambling is illegal in. They're gambling on whether or not countries are going to war, and I think that these are completely out of the scope of gambling and or stock trading. I find it very concerning that people are betting, essentially gambling on these things.
7: State Representative Mahala Plaisa pushed back against claims that sites like Kalshi are akin to stock trading and should be legal. At a hearing this week, lawmakers were warned that legalized betting on politics has the ability to sway elections. A new lawsuit claims that posting the Ten Commandments in public schools violates the newly passed Parental Rights Amendment, which gives parents the right to make decisions concerning the child's upbringing. But some don't think it'll work. There have been several attempts to block the posters, but they've all failed in the courts. Now you know what's going on. I'm Nikki Whaley on 660 AM, The Answer.
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9: In Rockwall, eastbound 30 near Horizon, an accident blocks the right lane. There's just over a 20-minute delay from Bass Pro, and there's a wreck in Fort Worth on the northbound side of East Loop 820. It's near Lancaster Avenue, causing a 5-minute delay from Ramey Avenue. I'm Junior Caruso with your DFW traffic.
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0: everybody. Welcome. Final hour of the Hugh Hewitt Show today. Our final hour together in this stint of my filling in for you. I'm Mark Davis, the Happy Morning Show host at 6:60 a.m. The Answer here in Dallas-Fort Worth. Glad you are here. Glad I am here. I'm happy to be anywhere, as the old saying goes, especially here in this opportunity on the Salem News Channel and Salem Radio Network to talk with you about stuff going on in the news, things that are going to be happening in the news, like tonight's Michigan returns, which are real interesting, a bit of a touchstone on how a heartland state like Michigan, how their Democrat Party, how tolerant are they of a socialist radical extremist like Abdul El Sayed, or will the somewhat more conventional Haley Stevens beat him, and can Republican Mike Rogers beat either of them? I think he can. And just talking to Byron York about the possibility of losing 5 Senate seats, dude. Oh my gosh. So anyway, but truly, that's one of the things that makes this midterm even more compelling than most. Usually the writing is kind of on the wall, and you might think the writing is on the wall for Republican failure and a blue wave, and Trump's going to be in hell, and so will we all. Yeah, just sit tight on that. Is that one possible narrative? Of course it is. But isn't it remotely plausible, and I don't think I'm dreaming or smoking anything, that Republican America, after months and months and months of being told that we're dead in the water, that Trump won't be able to do anything for the last 2 years. And listen, this is Save America Act or no Save America Act, because I think that we will be energized if we can get this thing to pass. Now I'm dreaming, but it's a good dream, but to even look like we had a Senate with Republicans united and willing to actually fight for it. I think that's the kind of thing that will get millions of voters to say, okay, at least we gave it a shot. We're going to make these last 2 years of Trump as meaningful and impactful as we can. Is that like not earth logic or something? So, look, you're welcome to weigh in, 1-800-520-1234. And before we go to calls and have one more golden audio/video with Abdul ahead of what might be his victory in the Michigan Democratic Senate primary, and ahead of our South Carolina essay on and some of the clips from the debate stage last night, stumbled across something there at the end of last hour that I want to run by you. I know how impressed I am with Marco Rubio. I know how much I really hold J.D. Vance in very high regard. I was one of the first, I don't know, when the vice presidential field was wide open for Trump. I looked at J.D. Vance, and generationally and attitudinally and experientially, he just looked like just the right kind of face to be the heir apparent for MAGA as our 48th president, which was job one for choosing a running mate for Trump. Has he been a good vice president? Of course he has. Has he grown into the job? Of course he has. I've really got nothing against J.D. Vance. But dang, man, Marco Rubio, how many home runs can this guy hit? Just everything he does, every place he goes, it's just like, it is not J.D. Vance's fault that his job is not as important as Marco Rubio's. Wait a minute, Vice President, aren't you a heartbeat away from the presidency? You are. And listen, there are some vice presidencies that are more important than others. You know, Dick Cheney, really important. You know, Walter Mondale, not so much. So this has been an important vice presidency, and J.D. Vance is an important and substantial figure. But doggone it, Rubio is just so impressive and on the world stage, which we know is going to be a really, really big deal. So let me ask you the thing that I was wringing my hands over a little bit as the last hour came to an end. Marco Rubio frustratingly says that because his buddy, J.D. Vance, is such a good friend, that he will not run for president if J.D. does. Well, my dog knows that J.D. is clearly going to run for president. He's the sitting vice president. He would seem to be the heir apparent to the MAGA throne. So what I want Marco to do is change his mind so that all of us can say, all right, let's look at the J.D. Vance campaign in 2028. Let's look at the Marco Rubio campaign in 2028. And let's kind of see which guy we want more to be the 48th president. I want that choice. I don't want to be denied that choice because Marco Rubio thinks it's an etiquette issue. All right? So do I have any company on that? Are you feeling me? 1-800-520-1234. 1-800-520-1234. All right, let's see what Abdul Al-Sayed is thinking. There's something very visual about this. I'll describe it to you. For radio listeners on the Salem Radio Network, on Salem News Channel, you'll see what I'm talking about. He appears to be just, you know, fresh off a workout or just thinking about a workout, standing in front of the weight, you know, machine, stuff like that, just talking about a few things. This might be your next Democrat nominee in Michigan for the Senate, Abdul Al-Sayed. Go.
1: Like, you think about, if you're on Instagram, my team has access to my Instagram account. And like the things that I actually look at on Instagram, right? Of course, we get served that on your For You page. But then like every third video that scrolls on its own is going to be some OnlyFans model. And it's because it clocked me as being a 40-some-year-old man.
0: Yeah, it clocked you as more than that, Abdul. First of all, there are no weights on the barbell. but who's going to get picky? Let me tell you what happens to me on social media. On my Facebook, my Instagram, all my stuff like that, all of which is Mark Davis Show, if you're of a mind to do that, I get a lot of space stuff, a lot because I'm a dork, a lot of political stuff because, please, I get a lot of stand-up comedy and 70s music. You know why? Because I'm intensely interested in those things, and I visit places that are immersed in those things a great deal. So if Abdul, every third thing that drops into his feed is something OnlyFans related, yeah, that ain't got nothing to do with your age, my brother. That has to do with your scrolling habits. Just saying. All right, 1-800-520-1234, 1-800-520-1234. Let me, I'll head into my South Carolina essay as soon as we take a look at some people on the phone. And we are in L.A. Ted, that is you. Mark Davis in for Hugh. Welcome, sir. How's your Tuesday?
2: Excellent, Mark. This is Ted, City of Angels, Los Angeles. Yeah, I just wanted to weigh in on, you know, I don't really like polls. You know, it's just a fear factor. You know, it's just like anything else. That's how they make money or make you quit. And, you know, I played a lot of sports, so I'm not going to fall for that. What's most important is what does God think? And, like, you know, people say, oh, you voted for Trump. No, I voted for the children. Whoever protects children more is going to get my vote. And it's really basic. And, you know, and you know, as far as Marco Rubio and Vance, you know, they're the dynamic duo. I think that you know, Marco was older, and a lot of depth. But I think they should be running mates, and Vance should be there, and then he should back him the whole way, mainly because he's going to be the first, you know, basically conquistador Latino guy, and we want to ease into that and bring it in gently. And I think it would be an excellent.
0: Don't have anybody. Dude, we had a black president. I don't think a Cuban president is going to make anybody drive the car off the road.
2: I mean, he wasn't black. He was Creole. His mother's white.
0: Great. Okay. So dad was black. As you take a look at the possible dynamic duo, so does that mean that Marco Rubio is supposed? This is the other thing that makes me crazy. A Vance Rubio ticket. Pretty cool, pretty powerful. Vance on top, one presumes, because he's the sitting vice president. Obviously, Vance isn't going to be Rubio's running mate. He's not going to do 8 more years as vice president. So Marco Rubio's got to wait, because hopefully the Vance administration would be hugely successful, 8 years. So Marco Rubio's got to wait, like, forever to actually be president. I don't want to wait that long. Ted, thank you, and thanks to everybody out there on the coast in California. More of you coming up next. Mark Davis in for Hugh, 1-800-520-1234. Stick around. 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
3: In Rockwall, eastbound 30 at Horizon, an accident blocks two right lanes. There's an hour delay from Bobtown. And then in Arlington, there's a wreck on the southbound side of 360 of Brown Boulevard. Left lane's blocked. There's a 20-minute delay from Trinity Boulevard. I'm Junior Caruso with your DFW traffic.
4: Clear skies tonight, a low dipping down to around 81. Sunny and hot again, a high near 102. Thursday, sunny, hot, a high near 101. And Friday, sunny, hot, a high near 100. 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

0: second affectionate nudge to Dwayne. The first was the Tedeschi Trucks band that he just saw at Red Rocks. This, of course, the incomparable Warren Zevon. I said, look, if I'm looking back at the album charts 50 years ago, the debut album by Warren Zevon was there. This is Carmelita, which Linda Ronstadt covered on Simple Dreams. Linda Ronstadt also covered Poor, Poor, Pitiful Me, which is on this very album. She also covered Muhammad's Radio on Living in the USA. That's on this album. What am I leaving out? Oh, Hasten Down the Wind, which is a title track from an album of hers. So I think Linda liked Warren, and so do I, and so does Dwayne, and so should everybody. So from 50 summers ago, the initial
1: Gone way too soon.
0: Oh, my gosh, man. I just enjoy every sandwich. Enjoy every sandwich. The great Warren Zevon. Alrighty, 1-800-520-1234. Here's something great. You want to do something meaningful with lasting impact during this 250th anniversary of America? Just take about 10 minutes, and it's life-changing. Maybe it's the first time you've ever done it. Read the Declaration of Independence. 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That is why AFP is leading the charge to secure our founding principles for the next 250 years. 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All right? All right. All right, 1-800-520-1234. Let's head, but we're doing some brisk business in Arkansas today. Wanda, Mark Davis in for Hugh. How you doing?
2: Hi, Mark. I just want to express my opinion that even though I have great respect for Hugh Vance, I would like to see Marco Rubio run for president, and I hope that he changes his mind also.
0: I do, too. I understand it. I mean, and I think the thing that makes him blanch at this is because primaries can be so nasty and they're brutal and they're just a bloodbath. Maybe J.D. Vance and Marco Rubio can have primaries the way we wish primaries were, where there's genuine appreciation for someone who is a brother in ideology. And the worst thing they'll ever say is, you know what, I think maybe I might have a better take on this than my friend. Or I think I might be better at this than my friend. I would like to think that is doable. Maybe I'm dreaming. I don't know. We're in Culver City, California. Marsha, Mark Davison for Hugh. How you doing?
3: I'm fine. I'm calling in about Rubio and Vance,
0: yes,
3: and
0: ma'am.
3: I don't think I should have to make a choice. I think that they would make a good ticket together.
0: Rubio
3: could run for president, and Vance could be supporting him just like he's supporting Trump.
0: I know, Marsha. Nobody wants to be vice president for 16 years. That an understudy for an entire generation? J.D. would never do that,
3: well,
0: and I don't blame him.
3: What are we talking, 16 years? He's only been vice president for less than two. He's a father.
0: Yes.
3: He's got brand new child and three kids. And Rubio would be the better president, but they would be supportive of each other.
0: Golly, you're going to talk me into that. Listen, you know who you got to talk into that is JD. I think if you are vice president for, how can I phrase this? If you're vice president for 8 years and your time has come, and you go, and you kind of whimper, or is it emasculating? Is it another 8 years as vice president? It is your time. The iron is hot. It's time to strike. It is time for you to be president rather than just kind of, walk up and say, I think I'd like to be somebody else's running mate for another 8 years. He'll never do that. Even though the lady is right, the Rubio Vance is an awesome ticket. It's an awesome ticket. When Bel Air, California, Max, Mark Davis in for Hugh. How you doing?
4: Good, thank you. How are you?
0: Good, thank you.
4: Thanks for taking my call. Yes, I wanted to say the same thing. I would like to see also Rubio running. I love Vance. He's very smart. intelligent person, mm-hmm. I believe. The one thing that he's lacking, which Rubio has, I believe in his blood, he understands, Rubio understands, coming from Cuba, mm-hmm. he understands communism, fascism. I don't believe Vance sees that. That's my...
0: Really? I certainly not with the kind of first-hand familial connection that a Rubio has or a Ted Cruz has with also being of Cuban extraction. I think Vance has sort of the usual conservative appreciation for freedom and the usual, what should be the proper right. residual disregard for Cuban communism. But there's something about Rubio's testimony that would be extra special. It would be extra special. You are correct about that. All righty, let me take a look at, let's dive into South Carolina last night. Let's do Darlene first, okay? We got time here? Yes, we do. This is Darlene talking about one of the most important things she can talk about if

0: our election. And I am all for, this is where I differ from my brother, getting rid of the filibuster to get this done, because eventually the Democrats are going to get rid of it anyway.
1: That was superb. She was great. No great single night of debate performance, however, can make up for a lack of a track record. Ralph Norman, Mark Sanford, Russell Fry, these guys have all been elected to office and done things. Have they all been great? Nope. Most of them? Yep. And I don't, this is not me sitting here suggesting that Darlene would all of a sudden turn into Lisa Murkowski. You know, or you know, but you just don't know. Listen, you don't know with any of these folks. You never can tell. But you know a little more. You've got just maybe a little bit more of a handle on things. If somebody has, you know, gone into the fray, walked through the fire, come through the meat grinder, choose your metaphor, which is what led to my suggestion earlier that I think Darlene may wind up with a plurality of votes on 1 week from today, on August 11th, when the South Carolina primary takes place to find the Republican successor to go, you know, beat a Democrat and be Lindsey Graham's successor. But if Ralph Norman gets in there with her, ultimately Ralph's going to win, because I think it's a referendum on Darlene. And if she can't win it outright a week from tonight, I don't think it's going to be her. So who are these other guys on stage? We'll hear from them next. Mark Davison for you, Salem News Channel, Salem Radio Network. Be right back.

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1: Good afternoon, sunny skies, 100 degrees. I'm Nikki Whaley. Over 20 Democrat-led states are urging the U.S. Supreme Court to block the Trump administration's new limits on mail-in ballots, Chris Caraggio reports.
2: President Trump wants the federal government to take control of voting by mail through the U.S. Postal Service by requiring the creation of a series of lists of people eligible to vote. The states say it's too late in the election year to impose a new set of regulations for mail ballots. The Supreme Court is expected to act within a few days. Midterm elections are now less than 3 months away.
1: The Department of Justice is dropping charges against three more people accused of vandalizing the Lincoln Memorial Reflecting Pond. Wendy Swanson has more.
3: This comes days after dismissing a similar case against Olympic canoeist David Hearn. Prosecutors now say the damage was caused by contractors during the pool's renovation, reversing earlier claims that the defendants were responsible. The decision has sparked criticism from President Trump, who insisted the damage was a result of vandalism and questioned why the cases were dropped. Defense attorneys say their clients suffered significant personal and professional consequences, while the Justice Department has not commented further on the dismissals.
1: Now you know what's going on. I'm Nikki Whaley on 660 AM, The Answer.
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4: In Rockwall, eastbound 30 at Horizon, an accident blocks two right lanes. There's an hour delay from Bobtown. And then in Arlington, there's a wreck on the southbound side of 360 of Brown Boulevard. Left lane's blocked. There's a 20-minute delay from Trinity Boulevard. I'm Junior Caruso with your DFW traffic.
5: This is Larry O'Connor, editor at townhall.com. I'm sure many of you saw it or at least heard about it. Anthony Fauci pled the fifth. The former director of the National Institute of Allergy and Infectious Diseases at the National Institutes of Health was appearing before a Senate committee on Wednesday, and he went on to say nothing. He pled the fifth well over 100 times, but that doesn't mean it was for nothing. It may well result in further action. Simply put, Fauci was granted a pardon by President Biden. In accepting that pardon, Fauci no longer has the liberty to refuse to testify. But I'd like to express a brief word of appreciation here, and that would be to Senator Rand Paul. Sometimes Rand Paul is brilliant. Sometimes he's a pain, frustrating me to no end. And sometimes I want to give him a medal. And that was this week. That was Rand Paul at his best, his very, very best. He just has not given up on this issue. Thank you, Senator Paul. I'm Larry O'Connor.
6: 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If pain or physical limitations are keeping you from the things you love, listen to this story from Adam M. Really got me thinking.
7: I'm 33 years old, and I was in four different car accidents before the age of 30. After the last one, surgery was recommended, but I didn't want that. Then I tried regenerative therapy. It wasn't long before I realized I didn't hurt anymore. Today,

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0: records are special, man. I'm 9 years old in 1966. Mamas and the Papas, I Saw Her Again, Summer of 66. There you go. We got one more summer. When we come out of the next break, it'll be the summer of 86. And, I'll tell you who that is, and it'll become apparent to most of you. And if you don't know, I'll tell you. Let me tell you this. 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All righty. 1-800-520-1234. All right, we gave you some Darlene there. Let's move toward a little Ralph Norman here in just a second. But first, let's hop over to Missouri, do a little telephone call action. Matt, Mark Davis in the Show Me State. How you doing, sir? You got a primary yourself in there in your fine state.
1: Yes, we do, and haven't heard any results yet, but good to say hello.
0: Nor should you. If you hear results and the polls aren't closed, there's a problem.
1: There is a problem. I have something that'll stir the pot a little bit on a presidential ticket. Yeah. Now, I prefer Rubio over J.D. Vance because I was always taught when somebody changes, they will change again. And J.D. Vance in his history has changed a bit. So I'm going to lean towards Rubio.
0: Okay, pause on that for a second. Pause on that for a second. I am fascinated. Okay. When someone changes, they will change again. Hasn't Rubio changed? Rubio ran against Trump. He changed.
1: Yeah, but he played the same cards then as he plays now. He's the same person.
0: So how has Vance changed?
1: Vance's politics or opinions sort of shifted. He came over to Trump's side when, I guess you could say, he was convinced to do so. It's like kind of like, yeah, okay, maybe I can be with you on this ticket. But you go a little bit further back into his history, he also kind of waffled on a couple other issues.
0: It's funny, I think I know what you mean. I do know what you mean. People do get smarter and stay smarter. But if somebody has moved from position A to position B, maybe that's indicative that the pendulum may swing back. Okay, just wanted to cover that. Continue. Who do you like?
1: Okay, so I would pick Rubio. I'm not against Vance.
0: Right.
1: But wouldn't it really stir the Democrat pot if the vice president ran? Most likely won't happen, but Donald Trump.
0: Oh, please. First of all, I don't think, hang on, let me do my Constitution 101. No one ineligible to the presidency can be vice president. And Trump would be ineligible to the presidency having been elected twice. But then then he wouldn't have to be elected a third time, et cetera, et cetera. But then you get to the fact that Trump would be pushing 90 as he comes out. So I think Trump's going to enjoy, and I do mean enjoy, private life. And let me tell you something. Private life Trump, when he doesn't have to worry about anything anymore, it's going to be so awesome. It is going to be so very, very awesome. All right, so let's do a little Ralph Norman. This is the guy who I've said I think is going to ultimately be Lindsey Graham's successor. So let's hear him last night. This is cut two. Essentially, you know, as they all are doing on that stage, telling you, I'm Trump's guy. Cut two. Go.
2: Yeah, if you look at what President Trump did when he took office, the thoughts of a Kamala Harris were completely radical. What the president's done, I like his agenda. You know, the America First agenda is secure the border. Cut the taxes. Make sure our military is peace through strength. So he set the right course. And he has he likes people who can disagree with him. And the fact that he has done such a great job, and I just think he has, you can disagree with him. He loves competing ideas. That's how he makes the final decision. And typically it's the right decision.
0: All right, Ralph Norman. Let's see how this goes. We've got other guys to listen to, too, so sit tight. And people to listen to on the phones. 1-800-520-1234. Mark Davison for Hugh. Be right back.
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8: In Dallas, southbound 75 at Mockingbird, an accident blocks two left lanes. There's a 40-minute delay from Royal. And then in Siegelville, eastbound 175 is closed between Stark and Simons due to a wreck. Traffic is backed up to 20, and there's a 45-minute delay. I'm Junior Caruso with your DFW traffic.
9: Mostly clear skies tonight, a low of 81. Sunny and hot tomorrow, a high near 102. Sunny and hot again on Thursday, a high near 101. On Friday, sunny, hot, a high near 100. On Saturday, we'll be out of the triple digits at 99. Sunday, rinse and repeat, will be right at 99. And Monday, sunny, a high around 98 to 99. 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

0: summer of 1986. Susanna Hoffs out front of the Bangles. The album was Different Light. It was making them girls some bank. You had Walk Like an Egyptian on there. You had Manic Monday. Written by whom? Written by whom? That would be Prince. And If She Knew What She Wants. So there you go. And covering all the summers. 86, 76, 66. I know. Why not 56? That was a pretty vivid musical summer in 1956 as well. All right, a pretty vivid night on the debate stage last night in South Carolina. We're taking a look at some of the snippets from the candidates of note there. Also mixing in your calls on a wide variety of things. We are in Los Angeles. MJ, hey, Mark Davison for Hugh. How you doing this Tuesday?
1: Hey, Mark. I like your music. I like your tunes.
0: Thank you.
1: Talking about the election between JD and Mark, you know, it's almost like fantasy football. I mean, not completely. But you think about the possible scenarios, it's actually quite exciting. What if AOC, who seems to be at this point the leading contender, I mean, it's so early on, but if she were to run, it would behoove anyone to get Marco, who would completely destroy her. I mean, Marco, I agree. We're so lucky, the Republicans. We have such great potential right now. I mean, even Ron DeSantis, there's so many, but take JD and Rubio. I think they're just the dynamic duo. But I think it'll have to do with, you know, where the polls are prior to the election. But my feeling is, I think it's going to lean heavier in Marco's favor. And I would love to see J.D. take the role of Secretary of State, because I think that he's 10 years behind Marco. I mean, he's great.
0: Interesting. So if we've stipulated that it's kind of emasculating and not a lateral move, even though it technically is, to stay vice president for 8 more years. And since we've stipulated that Secretary of State seems more important than vice president, let Marco run for president with a different running mate, and let J.D. Vance go. Let J.D. Vance go be Secretary of State. Huh. Would J.D.
1: No, that's where Marco's been shining. I mean, people knew about him in the Senate. I've known about him for a long time. His ability to extemporaneously speak so brilliantly and eloquently. Listen, J.D.'s got the same thing, but in 8 more years, he would just be way up there. I mean, we're just speculating here, but I think the possibilities are exciting. The last thing I want to leave you on, Mark, and that is, I heard this the other day, that Kamala Harris is basically in the back for one reason, which I find ironic, and that is that the Democratic Socialists have said that her husband is Jewish, and that's a big problem for him, which is almost ironic because she failed to take a Josh Shapiro for Pennsylvania as a running mate, who would have basically could have made a big difference in the election. So
0: that's
1: my
0: thought. Man, thank you. Appreciate it. You could almost say that Kamala has a proximity to Judaism. I knew I'd get that reference in there somewhere after Francesca Hong. All righty, let's go back to the South Carolina debate stage last night. Who have we not given some time to? How about Mark Sanford? Lazarus. I mean, it's not like he was fully dead after that weird Appalachian Trail, whoops, I'm in Argentina with my girlfriend thing. That was 17 years ago. He's back, and this is cut three. Mark Sanford says, listen, I'll be your senator because we are at a tipping point.
2: We are at a tipping point of the civilization wherein we have to say enough is enough. You know, it took us 193 years to accumulate $1 trillion of debt, and yet over the next 100 days, we'll add another $1 trillion of debt. I mean, the numbers are astounding. And so the question I think that really is before all of us is, how do we do something about it? I would vote for every candidate here based on what they've said. The question is, what have they done? And if you look at our record on a whole host of different issues tied to, again, limiting government, maximizing freedom, and this old-fashioned notion of liberty, I think that you would see remarkable results in actually holding the line on government spending, which I think is the real ill of Washington. Again, with due respect to Republicans in Washington, D.C., they've not been doing that. And we, you know, President Trump needs help on that front. And so I would just say, look at our record and what we're able to do. We, again, held the line on government spending as no governor has before or since. And it has real-world implications when you think about this notion of affordability for families across the state, when you think about this larger notion of the American dream and how we all might be able to achieve it. We have got to turn around this spending train wreck, if you will, in Washington, D.C., and I would ask you to look at my record on that front.
0: There were some really interesting moments last night in the South Carolina debate where people said, look, here's where I'd differ from Lindsey. Here's where I might differ from Trump. It's okay to differ with him. He likes a variety of opinion. Does he? Does he? And the short answer is yes. He's willing to entertain competing views, divergent views, up to a point. It was an interesting study in what these candidates think their very Trump-friendly state of South Carolina thinks about areas where they wish President Trump would guide some of that tireless energy. Cutting spending is absolutely one of those things. And I think Ralph Norman is a bit of a fiscal hawk as well. It was interesting for former governor, former congressman Mark Sanford to say, up here on this stage, I'd vote for all these people based on what they've said, but what have they done? Well, in the case of Ralph Norman and Russell Fry, they've actually been members of Congress, so it's not like they haven't done anything. I don't know if that was kind of another veiled shot at Darlene. Again, no elected office experience, but there's a number of South Carolina voters who don't care about that and are willing to go ahead and give her Lindsey's seat. Now, it's not Lindsey's seat. It's theirs to give. We'll see what the voters of South Carolina want to do 1 week from tonight. That's the primary. Mark Davison for Hugh. Be right back.
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9: 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The Answer.

0: right, everybody, welcome back. Just about time to fold up the tent and hand you over to Larry Elder on most of these Salem radio stations and on the Salem News Channel, the Great Larry Elder Show. Another place where I'm likely to pop up anytime they hit the sky with the bat signal. It's time to get the fill-in guy. It is always an enormous joy. In fact, I'm doing Scott Jennings tomorrow, so he's everywhere. He's everywhere. Well, no matter where I show up, I'm just very thankful to God, thankful to the team, thankful to Dwayne and Adam and Harley here in the DFW studios, thankful to Dustin and Anna and Miller for helping it all put together locally, and just enormously grateful to you for listening and for watching. If you want to hook up with me in the world of online stuff, Twitter, X, best place, at Mark Davis, M-A-R-K Davis. Thanks for doing that. So as we're sitting here talking about Rubio and Vance and Vance and Rubio and 2028 and Rubio and Vance and Vance and Rubio, I can almost hear Ron DeSantis saying, "What do I have to do? I'm only the most awesome governor in America. What do I have to do?" Because he is great. He really, really is. I don't know if there's a path for him. He's still a relatively young man. Let's throw DeSantis some love. He's on Fox with Mark Levin. This is Cut 5, talking about how the Democrats are the way they are because they know they just can't win without cheating. They just can't win without illegal voters.
1: Things. I think, one, the left realizes that they can't win in America unless they import people from around the world who will agree with their agenda. And part of that is having an open border, having illegal immigration, and then amnestying them and having them vote. And actually, in some of the blue states, they're letting the foreigners vote, which is why you need to pass the Save America Act. We've done that in Florida, incidentally. So this is part of a larger political project.
0: So, and just bless his heart, he's so great. He's just great in every way. And I think that he decided, you know what? I'm going to run against Trump. And so that's how we get, remember Ron DeSanctimonious, which didn't even make any sense, but he just needed an adjective, just something to grab onto to slap DeSantis around. And everybody got all up in high dudgeon about DeSantis in MAGA land. I always loved DeSantis. I knew he stood no chance, but I knew that he had some type of political future. But what will it be? There are those who are, I mean, Trump has talked about DeSantis in the cabinet. Where? I mean, are we going to put all of the 2028 hopefuls in the cabinet somewhere? There's Vance. There's Rubio. There's DeSantis. I have no idea. I will tell you, when you take a look at bench strength, that includes, look at 2028. Don Jr., Vivek, Glenn Youngkin, Ted Cruz, Sarah Huckabee Sanders. Whew. I guess that's called a good problem to have. So anyway, let's see what happens in Michigan tonight, and Hugh is back tomorrow to talk about it with you. I'm on my own show on 660 AM The Answer. Follow me there at 660amtheanswer.com. Twitter at Mark Davis. God bless this great country, and thanks for hanging out with me here on the Salem Radio Network, Salem News Channel. Have a great night. Hey, it's Mark Davis. 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
3: with SRN News. I'm Keith Peters in Washington. The Senate Judiciary Committee votes 12-10 to advance the nomination of Acting Attorney General Todd Blanche to the full Senate for a final confirmation vote.
4: The nomination will be favorably reported. The meeting's adjourned.
5: Senate Judiciary Committee Chairman Chuck Grassley of Iowa announcing results of the vote to advance the nomination to the full Senate. Tuesday's vote followed a deal struck late Sunday between Blanche and two Republican senators who threatened to block his confirmation until Blanche formally rescinded a $1.8 billion fund meant to compensate some who felt they were unfairly targeted by the Justice Department. Bernie Bennett in Washington.
3: On Wall Street, the Dow up by 907 points. The Nasdaq rose 671, with the S&P 500 advancing by 136, oil near $65 a barrel. This is SRN News.
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6: Welcome to Seculo. It's Tuesday, August 4th. Welcome to the broadcast. Be a part of the show today by giving me a call at 1-800-684-3110. I don't know if this is something I ever thought I would say. All eyes tonight are on the Michigan primary race for Senate. It's election night in Michigan, and for some reason it has taken over the mainstream news. Now there is a very, very real reason, and of course that is the real high stakes that come out of Michigan. Michigan is one of the top states that decides elections. It always feels like it's always one of those swing states, and at the same time you have a very different Democrat options right now. You got a more traditional mainline Democrat, again, someone that you probably would never agree with, but at least you weren't terrified of. And then you have on the other side what could be the radical wing of the party that is taking over. And that is what we're going to discuss a bit more today. Call us if you have a question or comment related to this at 1-800-684-3110. At the same time, we're going to be joined by Jeff Balaban from ACLJ Jerusalem with an update of what's going on in Israel. And like I said, we're going to also give you some updates on some of the work of the ACLJ as we are in our impact match, and I want you to be a part of that today. That's at aclj.org. We're going to get into a lot more of that, though, throughout the next hour. So don't go anywhere. You got to join us through the next hour. Remember, we're live each and every day, 12 to 1 p.m. Eastern time. You can work your way back from there. So if you're listening to this later on, always join us live. You can do that at aclj.org, YouTube, Rumble, however you get your podcasts. We're available, obviously, immediately following the broadcast. So, Will, let's set the scene a little bit of what's going on in the state. If you look, if this is the state, right? State of Michigan.
8: That's right. That's what they say.
6: I'm not from anywhere.
8: You're not from Michigan, correct?
6: But if I was, I think somewhere
8: for
6: around
8: those
6: here.
8: That are just listening to audio. Logan's holding up his hand and he's doing the classic, I'm from near the thumb.
6: One of my friends had it tattooed.
8: Really?
6: Like, I'm from here.
8: That's
6: where
8: sweet.
6: It was. Yeah.
8: Yeah.
6: Didn't last very long. Faded real quick.
8: We do have people on our staff that are from Michigan that are probably losing their minds at our explanation of that.
6: Do we?
8: But here's the, yeah.
6: I know we have an office there, but yeah.
8: Formally.
6: Formally. I don't know if we still do.
8: We do have this, though. We have Haley Stevens, who's running against Abdul al-Sayed. Haley Stevens, current U.S. Congresswoman from Congress, and Abdul al-Sayed is a failed candidate for governor in the state of Michigan. He's also worked as a public health officer in Michigan. He went to medical school, but never became a licensed physician, but still is Dr. al-Sayed. He is Egyptian background, but born and raised in Michigan. And what this is pitting against each other is Haley Stevens, who is endorsed by Governor Gretchen Whitmer and the establishment, if you will. But it's not like anyone's ever accused Gretchen Whitmer of being this moderate centrist. And at the same time, you have Abdul al-Sayed, who is endorsed by the entirety of the squad, Bernie Sanders, and the DSA, even though he claims to not be DSA. He is definitely running on all of their talking
6: Democratic Socialists
8: of America. So this is what it is. In a state that has become one of the most watched national election swing states. It's a purple state. President Trump won it in 2024. If this individual, who is to the far left, that is taking all the talking points of the Democrat Socialists of America, Abdul al-Sayed, is to win this nomination tonight and then go on to potentially defeat a Republican in the general, that is the swing state of Michigan drawing a line in the sand about where the Democrat Party is today.
6: Yeah, I mean, each one of these elections, I'd say post-New York mayor, is really showing what the next couple years could hold. What do you think? Do you think we're up for a course correction, or you think embracing that extreme side of the Democrat Party is where things are headed? Are we getting more divided, or are we coming to our senses here? Phone lines are open at 1-800-684-3110, 1-800-684-3110. Again, we just kicked off our impact match. Be a part of it today. All donations are doubled throughout the month of August. We'll talk about that and a bit more coming right up.
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6: Welcome back to Seculo. Phone lines are lighting up, but they're available right now at 1-800-684-3110. Of course, to reset, we are talking about that Michigan primary. You may go, why does this matter to me? Well, some of you seem to understand the big impact of not just the state of Michigan, Will, which has always played a big role in deciding who the president of the United States is going to be, so we might as well check in a little early.
8: Well, even more in recent years than even before, Michigan has become kind of what Ohio used to be. Ohio was kind of the so goes Ohio, so goes the nation as far as voting, but I think in true Ohio-Michigan rivalry, I think that Michigan has taken over this rivalry when it comes to electoral politics, because Ohio is pretty reliably red state now.
6: Look, if you're pro Ohio or pro Michigan, let us know in the comments. I want one vote each, Ohio versus Michigan, because I'm staring at a couple of our production team that are both looking at me with evil eyes. trying to decide who's it. They both moved here, though, so you know what?
8: I'm literally trying to spark a rivalry within the control room right now by talking about Ohio and Michigan in
11: such
8: terms.
11: Why did you do that?
6: The Ohio, guy, though, is wearing a Nashville hat, and the Michigan guy, I think he's wearing a Timberwolves hat?
8: No, that looks like a Milwaukee Bucks hat to me. Yeah, so a Wisconsin
6: still,
8: hat.
6: That doesn't count.
8: Which has another race going on, by the way.
6: Yeah, exactly. But moving on. Just let me know in the chat. Ohio or Michigan? You don't have to tell me why. Just do it. Phone lines are open for you. We'll go ahead and continue.
8: That's right. So when you look, though, at the policies, El Sayed, who failed against running for governor previously, is now trying to become the U.S. Senator for Michigan. Here's the thing. He's trying to have it both ways when it comes to the socialist argument. He's trying to go old school and say, I'm not a socialist. I'm a capitalist. But here's all the things I am for.
6: Yeah.
8: Medicare for all. Taxing the rich to redistribute it to the lower income. All of the policies that go along with the DSA, things like restructuring the Supreme Court, changing the Electoral College, ending the filibuster, all of these things that
6: I'm just a good old-fashioned politician liar.
8: Right. And then you have Haley Stevens, whose policies may not be that different from him. Here's where it all boils down to, once again, and it's fascinating, that to be a real socialist in this day and age, you have to hate Israel.
6: Yeah.
8: You have to. Because even during their debate...
6: Lowercase socialist, uppercase socialist. Either one.
8: I think both at this point. Yeah. But even there in their debate, his entire line of attack against Haley Stevens, who, once again, is supported by Gretchen Whitmer, who is the governor, is a... relatively liked within the state of Michigan,
6: sure.
8: And not a conservative by any measure. I mean, remember even some of the extreme things she did in support of the vice president who was running for president, Kamala Harris, during that entire election, made a name for herself for being how far left she is. Obviously, someone who wants to run for president in the future. That's no secret that Gretchen Whitmer has her eyes on the White House. And because of Haley Stevens' not being anti-Israel, and because she has received money, the big AIPAC boogeyman, she is somehow this evil person within the Democrat politics. Most of her policies are pretty left. Haley Stevens, the opponent of Abdul al-Sayed. When I even look at her HOPE agenda, which is very Barack Obama in name, equitable federal investment, economic empowerment and access, safer communities. So that's one, because she says she wants fair and accountable policing.
6: Safer communities, how dare she?
8: No, I'm saying that's one that would go away because of the socialists that are trying to defund the police. But because she wants fair and accountable policing. Health and family stability, lowering cost, advanced health equity. She uses all the leftist buzzwords. There's nothing here in this candidate that says, oh, this is a centrist. This is someone who's really going to bring the party together in a blue state like Michigan. She has this folksy accent that's very Michigan. But Abdul al-Sayed has said that she is a non-starter, is no way going to represent the people of Michigan. Why? Because of that tricky issue of her not being anti-Israel. Abdul al-Sayed also was famous for going after people like the senator who would be his colleague if he were to win, John Fetterman. He said, if you put one ogre on a pike, the rest will go away. Meaning using terms of violence and obviously a metaphor, but referring to who could be his colleague from another Rust Belt state, saying we need to put him on a pike and calling him an ogre, and then getting the rest of people like him to go away. They want no one in their party who has an inkling of support for Israel. And that is when you see who he's aligned himself with, people like Hassan Piker, AOC, Bernie Sanders, all of these individuals that are so extreme in the biggest position being Israel, that somehow to be a socialist, to be a part of the Democrat Socialists of America, in America, you have to despise the Jewish state of Israel.
6: Yeah, I want to take your calls on this at 1-800-684-3110. We have people calling in from these states. We'll get some of them taken care of, get them up on the phone screeners if we can get them up quickly, because I'd love to hear, if you are in Michigan, what you're thinking, what things are, because it's always different. you know, when you see the national news coverage of a local election, I feel like it's always different than if you're actually there. You're living a very different life. You're living a very different world because you're actually seeing what it means to be a person on the ground. You know what your friends and neighbors are feeling, not just what a CNN or a Fox News pundit has decided that your state or your city is electing. So I'd love to hear from you if you are local in that. Again, phone lines are at 1-800-684-3110. A lot of you are calling in on many different topics. Let's go ahead. Let's just take one real quick. Let's go to Michael in New Hampshire. Go ahead.
11: Yeah, I wanted to know if AOC were to be the standard bearer in 2028, and I don't think it's a fantastical notion to think that she might be, and she were to become president, do you think she would commence military hostilities against Israel? And if she did, and she ordered strikes on, say, Tel Aviv and Haifa, do you think that our military commanders would carry those strikes out?
8: I don't believe that if AOC were the Democrat nominee and became president of the United States, that she would take military action against Israel. I don't think that that is something that would be.
6: No, I don't think we're there yet.
8: But I do think that she would completely sever the relationship with Israel. It would become a situation where they are left out on their own.
6: Yeah,
8: and
6: could be a Cold War kind of thing.
8: It's a bad situation, not just for, think about the safety of Israel, or even the national security of America, but even just the technological advancements that come out of the state of Israel, even the healthcare advancements that come out of the state of Israel, all of these things, there are so many inventions yeah. that are fostered in that small state in the Middle East that the world would be a much worse off place if it weren't for even our technological relationship with the state of Israel.
6: And I think there always needs to be a reminder too, and I say this a lot, but it's because I feel like we get very much caught almost like it's Putin in Russia. Is, you know, people are elected in Israel. There is a large group of people that do not like the Netanyahu administration. There is a very good chance the next time around their elections are held. Now, it's different there. It's treated differently. These sort of conservatives and liberals are very different in the sense of everyone has military time. There is those kind of different mindset in Israel. But remember that a conservative and a liberal, there are plenty of people protesting in the streets that are Israeli against the Netanyahu administration, much like there are people here. It'd be like if you said Donald Trump represents 100% of the voters or 100% of the citizens. It's not how it is. So do I think, Michael, that there'll be military action against Israel? No, but do I think there will be, as Will said, restrictions, cutoffs, things like that that could happen? Sure, I'm not. I don't think that's where we're headed. I mean, look, I think that's long-term where things could potentially be headed with some of these candidates. Absolutely. But I think in the short term, do I think there'll be military action against Israel? I do not. But, you know, they again, like Will said, their technology is strong, and they got a lot of strong people. There are a lot of you calling right now from Michigan. I'm going to ask you to just stay on hold for a little bit as we're going to go to break, because I do want to hear from you. People have already said they're voting or they've already voted today. I want to get how things are feeling. Do we have poll numbers or anything in Michigan where things are at?
8: Yeah, we'll pull those up. We got a minute and a half left here. We'll bring that up in the next segment, as well as what each of these candidates look like in a general election. But I had one more statement to that previous caller. Remember what the DSA, part of their platform is. It's to defund the Pentagon. So even that concept of where we within a rational world of how our government is structured, how the commander-in-chief operates, these individuals want to tear down our institutions. So even the question of, do you think there'd be military action against Israel? I think in a lot of ways, they want to eliminate one of our greatest assets as America, and that's our great military. They want to see a way to get rid of it and defund it.
6: Yeah, phone lines are completely jammed, but they'll open up. But really, I want you to take a minute. When we haven't really gone into today the work of the ACLJ, but we're going to get there. So just stick with us, and then we'll tell you why it's important to support during a month like August, where we are able to have our impact match. You know, last month we were able to have our Liberty Drive, did incredibly well, but you know, we almost hit our goals, and we were able to keep this match and really extend it into something even bigger, which is the impact match, where all donations are doubled for the rest of the month. So be a part of it today if you can. Thanks to our ACLJ supporters and champions that make all of that possible. Scan the QR code you see on the screen. But again, hey, two lines just opened up. Let's hear from you. 1-800-684-3110. And if my social team's watching or the fundraising team, I got a challenge for them. I'm going to hit you up in the breaks.
14: We've witnessed monumental legal victories from defending the 14th Amendment and protecting our sacred American right to vote, the overturning of Roe v. Wade, and standing up for the religious liberty of our kids and seniors. But even with the many historic wins we've achieved, the battle is far from over. The attacks on our constitutionally protected rights persist. Countless unborn babies remain in jeopardy, and across the globe, innocent Christians are being targeted and killed across this country and around the world. This fight isn't just the ACLJ's, it's all of ours. It belongs to every American who wants to preserve the values and beliefs on which this nation was founded. None of the victories we've won would have been possible without the unwavering support of ACLJ members and ACLJ champions. It's been an honor to fight for you all these years. 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
6: A lot of calls coming in. A lot of people specifically from Michigan calling in as well. I want to make sure we get to them today, but also give you a little update on some of the work the ACLJ is doing. So we're going to get to that coming up. Will, did we want to go over anything before we take some of these calls?
8: Yeah, I was going to bring up the polls because you asked about it in the last segment. So when you look at the current head-to-head polls between El Sayed and Stevens, she was actually leading early in July in a poll that had her up 7 points. As the month moved on, it is completely flipped, according to the state polling, in favor of El Sayed, with him up an average across the polls. When you look at the Real Clear Politics average, an average of up 10.2%. That's 50.5 to 40.3 for Stevens. So that's a big gap. Now, state polling for primaries can be all over the map. It doesn't necessarily mean it's going to be the way that it pans out. But he has definitely gotten a lot of support behind him. When you see how many people, even the Fight the Oligarchy tour with Bernie Sanders paying him a visit, you have all of these names within the far left. That is who has gone there to campaign for him nonstop to try and get him across the finish line to be the nominee for the Democrats in this very purple state of Michigan. Then when you go and look on to the general election, Mike Rogers, longtime congressman, is running for Senate there. He's been in the House for as long as I can remember, and he is already he's running unopposed for the Republicans, so he will be the nominee. When you look at the average between El Sayed and Rogers, they're effectively tied at 44.3 for Rogers to 44.0 for El Sayed. So a slight edge in the three most recent polls. Rogers is ahead, with El Sayed in some of the ones back in June and May actually having a lead. Now, when you look at Rogers versus Stevens, the most recent polls, she's up, and in the average, she is up 1.7%. So very close races in each, depending on what a lot can happen between now and November. But if you were going with whom it seems the people that are being asked the question would be a better general election candidate, it's Haley Stevens, the more traditional endorsed by the governor candidate. But this is a turning point, I think, for American politics, because when you think about The candidates that have already won nominations that will go on to be in office, we've talked to a lot of members of the House of Representatives. Yes, in New York City, three members of the DSA will end up being members of Congress in the next Congress because they are already in deep blue places. This is a statewide election in a very purple state, one that went for President Trump in the last election, one that he lost by razor-thin margins in 2020, like tens of thousands of votes.
17: Yep.
8: And in 2016, he won. So the very definition of a purple state, if they choose to go in the direction of an El Sayed, and then in the general election were to pick him to be their senator, that is a turning point for the Democrat Party, not just in Michigan, across the entire country, because it is no longer the Chuck Schumer, the Gretchen Whitmer, the Kamala Harris Democrat Party anymore. It is effectively the DSA.
17: Yeah, we got a lot of calls coming in about this. I want to take some of those. Let's go to Gary. I want to go straight from Michigan. Let's go to Gary in Michigan, line three.
18: Hey, guys. Thanks for taking my call. How are you doing?
17: Good, man. Go ahead.
18: Yeah, so a couple things. When I went in to vote this morning, I'm sorry, there's some kids yelling in the background if you can hear them, but I went in to vote about 9 o'clock a.m., and there was only 16 people that had voted at a regular poll. And when I signed in, I had to show my license, sign a form, and I signed and put my birth date down and some other information, but everything's done in pencil. You know, with the state we're in as far as fraud, it would seem like to me by now it would have to be pen and ink, but be mandatory. So that's one observation. And the other thing with Al Sayed, there's a lot of stuff in the media about that he can't beat Mike Cox. I'm just wondering if you guys have any insight as to maybe how many Republicans thought about crossing over and crossed over and voted for him thinking that he can't beat Mike Cox in the general election.
8: Mike Rogers. Mike Rogers is who's running for the Republicans for that. The interesting thing there, that's always kind of the theory of the crossover voters in a primary to get the weaker candidate. Yeah.
17: If your state allows it.
8: Right. If there's an open primary, you don't have to have a declared party. You can vote for anytime you can vote for one
17: and you pick,
8: but you
17: the
8: pick
17: poll.
8: Which one.
17: Yeah.
8: Gary, I don't think in reality that pans out. It's something that's always talked about, but I don't think there's ever enough people that cross over just for the purpose of picking a weaker candidate.
17: I'm not sure it's statewide. I think there does happen in local elections smaller elections where people go, you know what, this person has zero chance or something like that, and they will not sabotage an election, but they will at least get involved in a different way.
8: But it is the vast majority of voters that do end up going to the polls aren't well thoughtful, I've been planning this to go vote individual. That's where the bulk of, they call it low information voters, people that have a general idea of who they want to vote for or the policies they want to vote for, and they go and vote for it. Unfortunately, I think there is a very big rise in this draw to this DSA call. Here's the problem that I see with a lot of it. Many people have been comparing it to kind of the Tea Party movement of the Republicans back in the 2010s, right?

0: the way we select an executive. You go down the laundry list, it is completely removed from our constitutional framework. So it's not a fair analogy to ever go there and say, it's just like a Tea Party movement. You saw how that worked out. Like, they didn't actually have a Tea Party president. They didn't become a third party. The DSA, it was an organized group. The Tea Party was a grassroots movement. The DSA is organized, and they've been planning this a long time, and they're about to completely take over the DNC if those that vote Democrat aren't careful.
1: Yeah. Hey, look, we only got a minute and a half in this first half hour. We have a second half hour coming up. A lot of you today are maybe listening on terrestrial radio. 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We do the full hour. Sirius XM, stick around. If you're on some of these other stations, conservative talk stations, a lot of those carry us for the full hour. But if you're watching online, don't go anywhere. We take a really short break, less than a minute here, just for a reset here. That being said, with 50 seconds left, we're in the very beginning of our impact drive. I want you to be a part of it today. So if you like this show and like the work of the ACLJ, and if you're new, you never heard about that, we'll get to it a little bit later, including our offices in Jerusalem that we'll be checking in on in just a few minutes here. But I encourage you to go to ACLJ.org, find out more information. 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Again, that's at ACLJ.org. Continue discussion on Michigan coming up in just a minute. 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
3: With SRN News, I'm Keith Peters in Washington. The Senate Judiciary Committee votes 12-10 to advance the nomination of Acting Attorney General Todd Blanche to the full Senate for a final confirmation vote.
4: The nomination will be favorably reported. The meeting's adjourned.
5: Senate Judiciary Committee Chairman Chuck Grassley of Iowa announcing results of the vote to advance the nomination to the full Senate. Tuesday's vote followed a deal struck late Sunday between Blanche and two Republican senators who threatened to block his confirmation until Blanche formally rescinded a $1.8 billion fund meant to compensate some who felt they were unfairly targeted by the Justice Department. Bernie Bennett in Washington.
3: On Wall Street, the Dow up by 907 points. The Nasdaq rose 671, with the S&P 500 advancing by 136, oil near $65 a barrel. This is SRN News.
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1: Phone lines are pretty much jammed. Maybe we got one open right now, 1-800-684-3110. Those who are just joining us now, welcome to the second half hour of Seculo, talking about the big Michigan primary tonight. And look, you may say, Michigan, why does it affect everybody? We know about this. We know where these candidates lie, that you have a more what you consider traditional Democrat. Again, not someone you're necessarily going to agree with on a lot of things, but going against a more leftist, sort of new Democrat that is more in the side of the Democrat socialist. Now, this person does claim, I'm not a Democrat socialist, but all of his points of view would lead you to believe otherwise just based on the rhetoric. I will say this, and I think that's pretty interesting. I had our team pull this information. I was like, hey, where does Michigan rank in terms of ACLJ support? Because I think people get lost a little bit wondering, when there's like a swing state, what does it mean? And all of that. Look, there are tens of thousands of people that support the ACLJ just in the state of Michigan. Michigan right now, the number 13 state that we have out of 50, number 13 ranked of how many people support the work of the ACLJ in your state. That is very high up there. I think you'd probably be shocked to learn California is always in the top few. Texas, obviously, is always in the top few. But some of these states where you think the representation would be less, it's actually a lot more because we're speaking for them. We are the voices for them. So remember, when you're looking at who this is, you can easily ignore a swing state. You can easily ignore a New York City or Los Angeles. But understand, a lot of people there. There's a lot of people there who share your beliefs.
0: That's right. And once again, this individual who's saying he's not a part of the DSA, he said, I'm a capitalist, but

0: He wants to abolish ICE. He wants Medicare for all, so single-payer health care by the government. Immediate cancellation of medical debt. So if you have medical debt, it's completely wiped out, paid for by the government. Abolish the Senate filibuster so they can ram through whatever legislation they want. Restructure the Supreme Court. He strictly opposes the voter ID acts like the SAVE Act. Wants wealth taxes, wants the renewable energy focus, so back to Green New Deal type of things, an arms embargo against Israel, as well as going after the United States for participating in what he calls a genocide. And when you think, okay, these are, you know, fringe ideas. And even, as you said, Logan, it's Michigan, right? So maybe it's not the entire country. This is the one of the co-chairs that we've seen before. She was on Chris Cuomo's show. And I want to play this as Bite 5, talking about where the party of the Democrats are as a party. Let's go ahead and play it.
1: I don't mean it as an insult. The energy is all the party's about. All a party is about. The only reason we tolerate their existence is because they organize and they win elections. That's what you're doing. So,
2: yeah.
1: You know,
2: party is its base. It's the voters. That's right. Who the party is. And that's where we are.
1: And you have two or three self-identified Democrats are not afraid of the word socialist. What do you think that means?
2: I think people are seeing that capitalism is not working for them, that this unchecked, unfettered big businesses, the oil companies getting richer during a war, like they see that. They see it over and over and over again. People my age, I'm about to turn 43. My whole adult life has been this, just less and less, you know, the wages just basically the same and cost of everything going up. Everybody sees it. Everybody's hurting.
0: So right there,
3: we really are the worst generation, Will. I mean,
0: we are.
3: I mean, I listen to some of these things. It's always a 40-year-old. It's always a 40 to 45-year-old complaining about the same nonsense. That's why I'm very hopeful, honestly, for the Gen Z group, that they're going to come out of this with a much better head on their shoulders, that they've seen some of these tough times and understand you can kind of fight back in a different kind of way and you can make something out of yourself. I feel like, yeah, us millennials, we got stuck with sometimes a raw hand, a bad hand. But you know what? Every time I see one complain, I can always identify how old they are, what they grew up listening to, why they are the way they are, and they always blame everyone else. And I'm sitting here going, oh, you're making us all look bad, okay? Phone lines are not open. They're full right now. You know why? We've got a lot of Michigan people calling in. We're going to take a lot of them and some more coming up, even some Ohio. There you go. Phone lines again. They'll clear up. I want you to be a part of the show, but we're going to get back. You're going to hear a little bit more about what's going on at ACLJ Jerusalem. So we're going to take things from Michigan all the way to the Middle East. We'll be right back.
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3: Welcome back to Secula. We are going to take some more calls coming up at 1-800-684-3110. Jeff Balaban's going to be joining us from ACLJ Jerusalem in just a second. I wanted to, though, quickly take Norma, who's calling online, too, to help that sets up this conversation with Jeff. Norma, go ahead.
6: Thank you.
3: No problem.
6: I'm calling about the 14th Amendment, Section 3, and it asks the people running for office in Congress, Senate, and House to make an oath to the Constitution, to the flag, My father fought in World War II for this country. How can they take this oath when they... Where's the red line of rebellion and insurrection on wanting to change the whole thing?
0: Well, Norma, one thing that's good about America is we have freedom of speech, yep. freedom of association. And one, we can talk about how bad these ideas are.
3: The red line should be the voters' decision.
0: And they're not saying we are going to violently abolish the Senate. We are not going to violently overthrow the Supreme Court.
3: That would be
0: a rebellion or an insurrection. What they are saying is that they're going to get in there and they're going to use mechanisms of government, whether legislation or constitutional amendments, to get to the point where they achieve their aims. They say their long-term goals. They're not saying they're going to get into office and immediately be able to make these changes. But that's why you also have to pay attention to it. And I think that one of the great things about America is we have wild ideas, and sometimes wild ideas get us to a better place. I think that these ideas are destructive and tear down, but we can call that out and we have the freedom to do that. So I don't think it's saying that they are barred from office where that's a good thing to be going down, because once again, when you start putting restrictions on, the other side uses it against you. But we're joined now by Jeff Balaban. He's in Jerusalem, the director of ACLJ Jerusalem. And we pivoted topics on you, Jeff, and I want to get you back on to talk about the thing that we were already planning on. But this is striking a nerve with people today, because we have this race in Michigan tonight for the Democrat primary for Senate against Haley Stevens, very mainline Democrat, if you will, very, very liberal, not a centrist by any means. And then you have Abdul Al-Sayed, who is adopting all the talking points of the DSA, has been supported by the DSA, even though he tries to claim he's not a socialist, he's a capitalist. But one of also the main lines of attack, it seems like the qualifier to be a part of this cool kids club within the Democrat Party now is you have to hate Israel. You have to call out people, say, you're supported by American Jews, therefore I think you're disqualified to be a part of our party. And we're seeing that again here in Michigan. The difference is, unlike even Maine, where we had Graham Plattner, who had all of his issues, including Nazi tattoos, this is a true swing state. This is a true bellwether state when it comes to where each party is going. And we're about to see that on display tonight as they choose between these two candidates.
7: Okay, well, first of all, I'd like to actually comment on what the last caller had to say, which is I think it is very relevant. Obviously, we are a preeminent freedom of religion, freedom of speech organization. This is something we're passionate about because we're passionate about the Constitution. But, you know, Jay Sekulow, he's written a book about Sharia in America, and I think it's very important to revisit that, because there is a question about the tension between true believers in Sharia and the Constitution. So I think the question is a valid question and needs to be looked at, because I don't think that it's just that you have to hate Israel to be in this cool kids club. I think you have to hate America. By all standards that we would look at as to what America stands for, which is those liberties we're trying to protect, they're coming up within the system, taking advantage of the system, but they despise every aspect of that system. And that's extremely dangerous. The broader picture, I think, though, is that what's extremely dangerous, you know, there's been this lurch, these huge lurches from 2008 with Barack Obama coming in and normalizing certain ideas about America, to 2018 with the Squad coming in and normalizing those ideas. And now here we are, and it's gone even further, more openly hostile both to America and to Israel. And this is my concern, is not whether or not someone's elected in Michigan, which we understand who is in their base and who's doing the elections. I'm concerned about that. I'm more concerned that the Democrats as a party recognize they have to draw a red line somewhere. They should have drawn it a decade ago, at least. They did not. Instead, they embraced, they celebrated, they lionized the Squad and people like them. And so all of these things are a cascade effect. And to me, I'm less concerned about individual running for in a race, rather how they're accepted and normalized by the party. At some point, and we see this, by the way, on the Republican side as well, at some point the parties have to decide what they stand for. And if it's just whoever's going to get elected, you know, without regard to the underlying message of the Constitution, we're all in trouble.
0: Well, and I think that point as well, you point out, and we've been very open about calling out those on the right that have decided to go down that path, and the whole horseshoe theory of when you go to the extremes, they start to circle back to each other. But one of the things that I think the right, at least recently, and it's, we're still in the throes of this, is that those individuals have said, we have left the party. We are going to have a summit in Maine in a cabin and decide the future of our ideology. And you've seen that play out. The concern for me is that you even saw the candidate in Colorado, who, she's very far left, DSA, unseated someone who was in the Denver area, a 30-year congresswoman who was even endorsed by Parima Jayapal. She had the Congressional Progressive Caucus endorsing her. She, this individual who unseated that lady, is now trying to say, oh, here's my angle. We are anti-Israel and all these things, but man, those people on the right are the real anti-Semites. Tucker Carlson and Candace Owens, they're white supremacists, Christian nationalists, anti-Semites. So we just don't like Israel. They're seeing a very opportunistic moment here to try and look like the quote-unquote good guys in this argument.
7: No, this is what we call in politics the Overton window, right? What's the parameters of normalized or accepted political discourse? And that Overton window has lurched so extremely right now on the left, and we see people trying to make it lurch on the right, and you're right. So far, the base of the party and the leadership of the party has been resisting this, and we have to hope that they continue to, because America cannot survive if both parties fall prey to this anti-Judeo-Christian set of ideas.
3: Yeah, if you have a question... go ahead, yeah. Jeff.
7: No, go ahead.
3: Yeah, I was going to say, if you have a question or comment related to this, we do have a couple lines open now, and I'd love for you to call me, because in the next segment, we're going to take as many calls as we can, and Will's got a follow-up here, too. But again, 1-800-684-3110. We cleared some calls, so we are ready to take yours. Will, go ahead.
0: Well, and Jeff, I wanted to bring this up here at the end, because I think it also, it plays into the importance of what we talk about here and the work that we do, is that we got news right before the broadcast. This is out of Reuters, that Justice Sotomayor declined Monday to halt a $655 million in damages that Palestinian authorities were ordered to pay plaintiffs in a U.S. civil lawsuit that concerned attacks that killed and injured Americans in Israel from 2002 to 2004. This is something I know you've worked very hard on, that the ACLJ filed in those lower courts. And the Palestinian Authority and PLO were asking the U.S. Supreme Court to halt these judgments. And Sotomayor declined to do that. Now, obviously, they are ramping up trying to take this to the Supreme Court. But I want to give a little bit of your insight as you've fought hard on this issue. And there's a slight victory today that Sotomayor did not place a hold on this.
7: Yes, it's actually a major victory. And yes, I did. I represented the families of the Sabara bombing. This is a Sabara. It's a pizzeria in downtown Jerusalem. It's actually literally two blocks from where I'm sitting now. And it was a suicide bomber, blew it up, killed a lot of innocent people, just families out having pizza with their family. And a lot of Americans were killed. And many of them weren't Jews. They were just visiting. And so I represented them in America, because over and over again, the PLO/PA, because this is, you know, the PA, the Palestinian Authority, is just a successor to the PLO, the terrorist organization. It really hasn't changed its stripes very much. And so their assets were seized. And they over and over tried to get the government to intervene to stop that. And this is, it's taken a long time, but it's now gotten to this level where it looks like they might have to finally pay these American families for all the damage they did to them. And it's not done yet, but I think this is a wonderful, you know, in a very long-standing case of Americans being blown up by Palestinian terrorists, this is it's a wonderful moment that maybe we'll get, you know, some recompense. And also to remind everybody that, in fact, when people talk about the Palestinians and two states and Free Palestine, they're talking about a terrorist organization that from its inception has had only one goal, which is the total eradication of Israel. And it doesn't really matter how many innocent people, Americans or other, they kill on the way.
0: And remember that the moderates, so-called, in this are the ones that are facing $655 million in damages for killing Americans. So don't listen to this Hamas is bad, but so is Israel nonsense that you're hearing. The moderates in this are the ones that are going to have to pay hundreds of millions of dollars for killing United States citizens.
3: All right, we'll be back in just about 30 seconds. We'll go into a break, and then we'll be back in just a minute. And I want to take as many calls as we can. I got one line open right now. But if you may open up at 1-800-684-3110. You heard about the work the ACLJ is doing around the world. You heard about ACLJ Jerusalem. All of that's funneled through the ACLJ. So if you want to support all of that, including this show, by the way, just go to ACLJ.org. Look, it's our impact match. It's time to do it. Make a tax-deductible gift today, and it will be doubled and matched. 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
8: We've witnessed monumental legal victories from defending the 14th Amendment and protecting our sacred American right to vote, the overturning of Roe v. Wade, and standing up for the religious liberty of our kids and seniors. But even with the many historic wins we've achieved, the battle is far from over. The attacks on our constitutionally protected rights persist. Countless unborn babies remain in jeopardy, and across the globe, innocent Christians are being targeted and killed across this country and around the world. 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It belongs to every American who wants to preserve the values and beliefs on which this nation was founded. 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
3: Segment of the day, and I want to hear from you. Give me a call. I got a couple lines still open at 1-800-684-3110. I want to first hop over to Michigan. We got a couple calls from Michigan. Both are Tims. So we got two Tims from Michigan. We're going to start with Tim C, and then Tim B, you'll be next. I know that's out of order, but it's actually in wait time what it is. Tim C in Michigan. Go ahead.
11: Hey, what's up?
3: Hey, go ahead.
11: Over here in Michigan, you know, I will not be voting for Saya, obviously, because I'm not going to sell my children out to, you know, the communistic road that this is on.
3: Yeah.
11: It's not socialist, it's communistic road, and pure anarchy. Because if you take away everything that they want to do, who's going to protect anybody here? Everybody's going to be carrying guns. Everybody's going to be looking over their shoulders. Everybody's outside of the people in office are going to have their own security systems. However, I got a quick question. So that's why I'm voting against this guy. We can't have this. I mean, and God is in control. And so don't fear. But my question is, like in New York, how can a mayor, unless I'm missing something, say, I'm going to tax you, like he just sent all those letters out to the millionaires, property, blah, blah, blah. How can they do that? Does he really have that kind of authority? Because I said so. Isn't there channels?
3: A lot of influence. I think that's the thing. Is remember, the state and the state have to approve.
0: Well, that's right. So, Tim, that's where it's even worse, is that, yeah, he didn't have the authority as the mayor. But he has so much influence and power because all of the traditional Democrats are scared of people like Mayor Mamdani. Yeah,
3: he may have more influence than the governor.
0: Right. Because what happened? A bill doing what he asked to do in New York went through the state legislature.
3: No problem.
0: Approved by the state legislature, signed by the governor so that he could do that. That's where the problem is that those that were... not people that we agreed with policy-wise, like Governor Hochul, who called Trump supporters clowns. It was supposed to be the stopgaps on crazy. Like, that's supposed to be, oh, we don't agree with policy, but Jeff Balaban talked about the Overton window. Here's the realm of possibility, right? So even if someone says something that's crazy outside the realm of possibility, then it gets rejected because that's a crazy idea. What the DSA has done is expanded the Overton window. That's what is people can conceive of as possible so far to the left that the mayor of New York City can get someone in the state legislature and then the governor to approve of something like that pie to tear tax, which is driving people away from the city. It is absurd, but that's the concern we have now, not just with the mayor in state politics. This is now someone that is running for one of the two Senate seats in the state of Michigan and will be in Washington, D.C., going after, if he were to win the primary and then general, ogres, like he called what would be his Democrat colleague, John Fetterman.
3: Yeah, you know what I say, Will?
0: What?
3: You can't find a Fetterman.
0: You can't find a Fetterman.
3: Can't find a Fetterman. All right, let's go. Tim B is calling line three. Also in Michigan. Michigan's got a stranglehold on Tim's, I'll tell you that. Tim B, go ahead. Line three.
12: We do. Thank you.
3: All right, Tim. What are your thoughts here? How's it feel there in Michigan?
12: It feels pretty red. I want to remind Tim regarding... I used to listen to Rush Limbaugh all the time. And you guys remember Operation Chaos. So we have open primaries. We're voting for Abdul because he does much worse with Mike Rogers than the DNC candidate. So that's what we're going to do.
0: Well, and Tim, I think that is also a very interesting point because Mike Rogers is running unopposed, that those that do, there isn't a concern.
3: Oh, so there's not even a reason.
0: That you're not going to have the nominee you want, right? So that is where the Operation Chaos and the open primary system can get interesting, as Tim B here is saying, is that of the two candidates, the more likely to win against Mike Rogers as of the polling today is Haley Stevens, the
3: congresswoman. The more traditional Democrat.
0: But if, here's what you can't discount, though, best laid plans and all, is that if Al-Sayed, who isn't that far off in the polling from Mike Rogers.
3: Money starts pouring in the estate.
0: And we've seen how well these DSA candidates have the ground game, the grassroots engagement, and the small donors to these individuals, it can make it messy.
3: So just be careful,
0: Sam. I don't know that people even want to roll the dice on that for their state, but it is definitely something we all have to be watching because it is really something that is paramount to the future of this country.
3: Actually, Michigan, number 10 in our states of top ACLU support.
0: So just in this 40 minutes since you said that last, it's gone up three places.
3: No, I think
0: that's
3: team,
0: because of Tim B and Tim C.
3: Yeah, all them Tims.
0: Yeah.
3: All right, let's go to Carl in Indiana. Let's wrap it up. Carl, go ahead.
13: Hey, how's it going? I'm a transplant. I was born and raised in Michigan.
3: Yep, about there's a good amount of Carls in Michigan also. I feel like these are some strong names. Go ahead, Carl.
13: Hey, all right. I watch a show every day.
3: Thank you so much.
13: But it's hard to believe that it'll be a democratic socialist state, not Michigan. It's a true blue, purple state. I'll go all the way back to Goldwater on that. And that's back in the 60s.
0: Right.
13: And then going back and forth. But having a democratic socialist, Syed, that's not going to stand in Michigan. As many UAW and democratic people there, and they're hardworking people, mainly labor, and
3: they'll
13: make fossil fuel cars.
3: Carl, there's always been a difference between a Pennsylvania Democrat, a Michigan Democrat, and then what you'd consider to be a California or New York Democrat.
0: Well, and that's what's even interesting about the whole Democrat socialist movement, right? Is that they say that they want, the strong working class and they want to protect individuals. But I feel like there's so much disdain from the elites within this that they don't know who they're talking about in Michigan. They don't know who they're talking about in Pennsylvania, in blue collar towns that have worked their entire life for the American dream and built this country quite literally without the strength of the middle class in Michigan, in Wisconsin, in Pennsylvania, in Ohio. This country wouldn't exist the way it is. That's also why it resonated so much with Trump, with President Trump, is because he talked to those people again. That's not who the DSA is talking to.
3: No, not traditionally. All right. Hey, got a minute and a half left. We didn't dive deep into the work of the ACLJ today. So what I'm going to tell you, we did some with ACLJ Jerusalem. If you just like this show, if you like what we do here, understand if you are listening in a local market, a lot of you listening on terrestrial radio, wherever it may be, or satellite radio, you're hearing ads that are running that aren't the ACLJ, understand that ad revenue that goes to your local station, that goes to or to the network. That doesn't go to us. Often, the ACLJ is spending money to be on the air in those markets because we want to make sure, number one, no one can tell us what we can say, what we can't say. That's the number one thing. I want to be truly independent. We're truly independent broadcasting. 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
15: With SRN News, I'm Keith Peters in Washington. There's an Israeli pushback to a plan to disarm Hamas.
16: Prime Minister Benjamin Netanyahu says Israel will not withdraw from its current lines in Gaza until Hamas has completely disarmed. Netanyahu is pushing back on a recent deal announced by President Trump. He says President Trump thinks, his team thinks, they can get Hamas to disarm and demilitarize Gaza. They sent us a draft. We did not agree. It's not our draft. We stand firm on our interest, and I believe both wisely and firmly. It marks a rare display of friction between strong allies, the U.S. and Israel. The agreement calls for Hamas to begin disarming and for Israel to halt its strikes and begin withdrawing from Gaza. I'm Ed Donahue.
15: On Wall Street, the Dow by 907 points, the S&P advanced 136. This is SRN News.
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1: 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I love it. 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